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0: Good night, honey.

It's Kitty Metal from Guns N' Roses. You'll get 20 head-banging, bone-crunching tunes that children love to sing. Plain Fun is Axl and Slash tear through this old favorite.

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1: How you doing? This is Humpty Dumpty. And this is Little Miss Muffet.
0: And many more. Plus this never-before-released recording of Axl Rose and Skid Row's Sebastian Bach and Rachel Bolan in Dueling ABCs.

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5: Hey, yo, L!
6: We just do
5: me. Hey, L! Yeah! Danny, get the car!
6: All right, I'm going
5: we
6: right

Lumberjack rumble in the jungle, live from the bungalow where I package a rap bundle. You straight funnel, sugar cakes, I'm a bumble. Be that a sting, you won't flee without a rumble. Hand sanitary shooters on the team, Danny Ferry, Fettuccine Boss, Pop Belly. Double G Bronsonelli on the radio and the telly. I chop like the Habibi at the deli. Slice precision, your wife's a pigeon. I'm a chicken hawk, hungry for a victim. Wyatt's trip and blow the woofers out the system. Non-existent, take away the shine, ain't it clear?

0: and toilet paper.
1: That's hair. 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That's food for the fruit flies and the cockroaches, which are on their way. Those are footprints, so my feet are probably full of that stuff.
2: What kind of shit is this?
3: Oh, I gotta walk out.

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1: Up.
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1: 21.
0: I blame my pops for that, cause if he didn't fail, he could've corrected me.
1: 21.
0: Give all the props to my mama, cause no matter what, she always protected me.
1: Oh God.
0: I promise you it ain't no checking me.
1: Oh God.

0: stretch like a rug.
1: As the Ghostface Killer and the infamous gangster Lester Kane came face to face for the first time, he reflect on the violent events that forced their paths to cross. The black crime family led by Lester Kane has made a violent push for supremacy against the surviving members of the DeLuca clan, now residing in New York City. In attempts to thwart his adversary advances, Lou DeLuca, the head of the DeLuca clan, guns down members of the Kane syndicate, as well as Lester's wife and son. The war escalates. In one fatal night, Lester and his men rob one of the DeLuca clan social clubs, discovering 12 vinyl records hidden within a safe.

me like, man, you took all that time off. I understand you had to get your mind right or whatever you was doing, but I'm just curious to know, like, how you gonna approach the next. Say it's the same way I always do. Not giving a

listening to 93.3 CFMU. My name's Jamie. I'm the host and producer of a couple of shows here and the program director of the station at large. And today we got a 90-minute set of reasonably contemporary music for you, starting off with the one we just heard. That's Spencer Krug? Krug? I don't know. Once again, never heard anyone say his name out loud. But, of course, Spencer was an important part of the band Wolf Parade. Also does solo stuff, as you just heard. Also was in Moonface. Also Sunset Rubdown. Worked with Frog Eyes. Extremely busy fellow, that Spencer Krug. And definitely worth checking out the new stuff as it comes along. That's, I believe, In Anything, the solo piano version. Thanks for tuning in to 93.3 Community Radio in Hamilton, Ontario. Let's stick to Spencer's. We're going to hear from Spencer McKenzie. The album's called Empty Chairs. This is the title track off that one. Stay tuned.

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That was Pimmer from the album Trans Am and Moons of December. 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We have all kinds of things to enjoy there, including our top 30 charts. 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Check out what's happening in terms of local bands and other bands and unusual artists. I think our top five right now is like the weirdest combination of Daphne, Beverly Glenn Copeland, and Sun. It's really strange. I say right now, I shouldn't say right now, because you could be listening to this 2 years after I recorded it. I don't know. But go check it out anyway. See what's there now. Because I really don't know. Gorillaz, of course, from the mountain. That was the Moon Cave. And we started off with Spencer McKenzie and Empty Chairs. Gonna stick with some local stuff right now. Sean Beinhaus, I believe. Again, guessing at pronunciations. Sean's album is called I Can't Let Go. This is Master on 93.3 CFMU.

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That was the Winnipeg Jazz Orchestra with Sean Irvine. The album's The Forgotten Stories Suite, Movement 1, Nightmare. And half the fun is playing jazz in the middle of a rock show. At least for me. Mike Casey, before that, from The Complete in the Before, a track named Ghazal. And before that, Sean Beinhaus, I Can't Let Go is the name of his album. The track was called Master. Coming up next, a band who probably don't need our support, but we'll always support them because they're pals. Arkells with Group Love. This is Ride on 93.3.

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That was Lighthouse. No, not that Lighthouse. A new Lighthouse from the album Atropine and Astraea, the name of that track. Before that, we heard Gnarls Barkley from Atlantis. That was Tomorrow, Died Today. And we started off with our Kells featuring Group Love. That was Ride. Moving right along into more stuff. Beached Out, the album's called Average Weekends, Hands in Reverse on CFMU.

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My name is Jamie. In that set, we heard from Mise en Scène from Drive Through Confessional and a track called It's Okay to Be You. Before that, we had Dave Gunning from Field Notes. That was Angel's Share. And we started off that set with Hands in Reverse from the album Average Weekends. That was the band Beached Out. We got another couple of songs to play for you. One more set. Lou Oma. The album is called Enfold. This is Good Boys on 93.3.

It's a groove. Funny Boat, who played the CFMU fundraiser in 2026. Much appreciated, folks. That track was called Sponge. Before that, we had Eric Foligno from Hours for the Taking and Stand By. We started off with Lou Oma from Enfold and a track called Good Boys, leaving you with the Bossa Nova Frankenstein Heavy Relic, and the name of the record, Continuum, the name of the track. This is 93.3 FM, CFMU.ca on the internet. My name is Jamie. I'm the program director here. Hope you've enjoyed the set. We'll talk to you again soon.

stone.

You are listening to Midnight Crisis on CFMU 93.3. That was Halifax by Harbord. They are not from Halifax. In fact, they're from Denver, Colorado. But that song sounds like Halifax to me, at least the intro and the outro with that lightly plucking lute or something, mandolin, I don't know. But it sounds like Halifax. We get some seagulls in there, you know, and that's Halifax right there. That's me reducing an entire culture to two things. And before that was also Harbord with Dead Ringer from their new album that came out just last week called We're Only the Love That We Lead. Before that was the mighty Devin Townsend with War Beyond Words from his new album The Moth, which I have not had enough time to sit and digest yet. I've gone through it twice with it kind of in the background, just sort of trying to, you know, introduce it slowly. I have super high expectations for this because I love Devin, and it sounds like it's going to exceed them when I let it kind of sink in. But right now it's just sort of on the periphery, and I'm like, hey, oh, a little bit of that, a little bit of this. So that was just one track from it. In previous weeks, I played his other singles that came out, and by the end of this, these next few shows are, I'll probably end up playing the whole album because he's the man. And then to open the show, we had Starless, a new song that surprised me by A Perfect Circle that came out there. They're going on a European tour right now. I think the first date was a couple days ago. Well, when this airs, it will have been a couple days ago. But right now, I think it was last night. Can't wait to go spoil the set list for myself for a show that I'm not going to see. But yeah, Starless, great tune from them. A lot of good new music this past week, and I can't play it all as much as I want to, especially when I play old songs like this. What are you doing? Why are you doing that? Because they're great, and there's always time for new amongst the old and vice versa. This is Vildharta from Sweden, which means wild heart. It's pronounced Vildharta, as I learned, not Vildjarta. That's not too much of a stretch. I've had tougher pronunciations on this show that I've limped my way through. Anyway, Vildharta, wild heart. Now here is the best part. You've got a head start if you are among the very Vildharta. It worked, didn't it? Here it is, Lavender Haze on 93.3 CFMU.

Sludge, Mono Lord with Crystal Bridge and You Bastard from their new album Never Ending. You Bastard there. Could it be an homage to Ozzy when he goes, "You bastards!" And I believe it's Sabbath, Bloody Sabbath. Yeah, I think it is. Kind of just took a shot on that one. And yeah, that's some good stuff there. And before that was a couple older tracks. Dodsrit with the Nocturnal Fire. Played some of them last week. Probably play some of them next week because I just found out about that album a couple weeks ago. And I got to spread that love around. And like I said before, that Wildharte with Chaos 2 and Lavender Haze. Next, we're going to play some All Them Witches to close the show. They also put a new album out last week because I was just getting bombarded with all the new albums. And why not? All Them Witches rock. Just like this next track from them called Red Rocking Chair on Midnight Crisis.

0: You just heard two tracks by All Them Witches from their new album, House of Mirrors. The first one, as I said, called Red Rocking Chair. It was compared to as if it was a song off the album Dope Smoker by Sleep recently on an episode of Rig Rundowns on YouTube by the Premier Guitar Channel. Very cool little series they have there. It's kind of, I feel like it's improved over time as the announcers, hosts, I should say, have gotten a little more confident and used to it. And, you know, much like this show maybe did, as I've kind of found my voice. We'll see. I don't know. That's how I feel at this moment. In the next, that could change. Anyway, let's get back out of my head. All Them Witches, the welterweight there, finally someone else decided to write a song about a boxer. It's been too long since Paul Simon did it in the 60s, or was it in the late 50s? Who knows? It was a while, though. It was a while ago. And finally, some 50, 60 years later, someone's written another song about a boxer, this time specifically a welterweight. That was a very good one. Very good song. That's some cursory, completely unresearched information. I'm not sure that there's other songs about boxers. I honestly don't know. Maybe there are. Maybe there's songs about heavyweights. Maybe, no, you know what? I bet no one's ever written a song about a flyweight or a bantamweight fighter. It just doesn't sound the same. It's like, I was a bantamweight in my day. Yeah, okay, cool. You were 120 pounds. Great. I bet it was real thunderous when you hit someone. But you know what? That's a terrible attitude to have. This person's putting themselves out there, excelling in a sport, no matter what weight they are. You should be happy for them. Okay, that's good. That's my message. 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Bye-bye. Hey, buddy hoser.
1: Boy, oh boy, that was really silly.

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No coffee for me, thanks, my mouth is much too dry. I don't need coffee, my mouth is dry. I don't need coffee, where am I?

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Have a nice weekend.

0: Yes, hello, hello, hello, hello, hello. That is very, very loud right now, and we're going to take it down. Okay, so now that you got your morning alarm... Yeah, okay. That was the morning alarm right now. A little bit of a delay in the studio, but you know what? Everything gets a workaround. So enough complaining. It's not raining. Hello, hello this morning. It's June 5th, episode number 87 of Have a Nice Weekend, right here on CFMU 93.3 FM and CFMU.ca on the internet, if you're into that kind of thing. And this morning, I want to say, first off, it's not just me and DJ Goosey Goose here this morning. We have a guest this morning. Would we like to say good morning?
1: Hi. Oh, my God. Hi, everybody. How's it going?
0: Okay. We got the levels. Yeah, we're coming in.
1: We're coming in. Oh.
0: Okay. Yeah. I am your host, Corey, and alongside me, we got Willow.
1: Hello. How's it going?
0: Yeah. Okay. So the first thing we do in the morning is we go 1, 2, 3, 4. Hello, Mr. Thiessen. Is it snowing where you are? If so, telegraph me back and let me know. That's the intro for our weather. It's 18 degrees right now. We're looking at a daytime high of

0: Okay. No, right? Yay. Woo. Okay. It's, you know, old wiring sometimes, and that's why we need your help. We need your funding, because keeping a CFMU, a community radio, afloat. Let's get back to the weather now, shall we? I said, telling you that it was 30 this afternoon with 35 humidex, but 30 overnight and 70% chance of precipitation in the evening. Saturday, we're looking at 19 in the morning, 25 degrees with a humidex of 32. In the afternoon, 22 in the evening, 15 overnight, and a chance of 60% chance of 1 to 3 millimeters of rain. Sunday, sunny Sunday with 27 degrees, but a humidex of 31. I'm sorry about that. Okay, you know what? Now it's before any further ado. Yeah, it's the 801, the belated 801 birthday shoutouts. So good morning going out to Jim this morning. Good morning going out to, good morning and happy birthday going out to Jim and Pat this morning. Happy birthday going out to Steve this morning. Famous birthdays, happy birthday going out to Stacy Pullen. And yeah, that's also in 1951, Gilbert Babe. He was the creator of the Pride flag, the original Pride flag in the 70s. So, yeah, happy Pride Month, too, by the way. We're going to do the rundown before we get to some music, and then we're going to get back and talk to some more, because you can't have a guest and have them only say hello. So, pardon me for that. Just the intro, right?
1: Don't worry at all. It's all good.
0: Yeah, Goosey Goose is here, too. So, you know, we got the trifecta of entertainment right here on Have a Nice Weekend, CFMU 93.3 FM and CFMU.ca on the internet, if you're listening on that kind of thing, at any time. So let's get to the rundown before the song. Okay, here we go. Deep breath. Energize the audience with a big sigh. That happened yesterday.
1: Okay.
0: Yeah. Yeah. Yeah. Wow, what a way to say I'm listening. Underground sandwich recipes. Who put slippers in the dishwasher? We tried theater. Introduction to adult acting. Silicone chalk chili con carne. Silicone chalk chili con carne. Silicone chalk chili con carne. The always learning loading zone. The always leaning loading zone of pizza. Sour sugar scent of ingestion. 1,600 emails and thousands of signatures. Honks off Hamilton. Shout out Glendale Arts and Theater. Mamma Mia. Oh yeah, good time. Amazing. All right. No more yap for me. And hold on. We're going to hear from Goosey Goose and Willow. More from when we get back from, I was going to call it a break, but you can break dance to this, but don't hurt yourself. This is Faith No More. Remember this one?

0: Yeah. Okay, so that finished off a little bit nice, and we're good now. So, yeah, like I said, I'll say it again. Good morning, Willow.
1: Good morning. How's it going?
0: Pretty good, pretty good. So, yeah, I know the reason we're on this morning, I know you're rather creative, and we met at Open Decks like a year ago.
1: Yeah, it might have been more, but yeah, sometime.
0: Yeah, something like that. But, yeah, so shout out to Dispatch. They just, you know, hey, come on out. Woo. And, yeah, then I was like, well, you know what? I want to put on a little party myself for a birthday, and just put out an open call to DJs, and you answered the call.
1: Yeah.
0: So, and and then kind of just, you know, hey, friends, cool.
1: Yeah.
0: Right on. So, like I said, I notice this is radio, so I can't show people, you know, your drawing style. We can get to some of your music after, but I just want to give a little bit of a rundown, because, you know, there's people that are artistic and creative, and then when people are artistic and creative and they really get that boost behind them, it really shows. And I know, I just, like, thank you for being the artist that you are.
1: Very, thank you.
0: Yeah, I just you know, let's let the listeners get to know you a little bit. So I assumed that you come from an art family.
1: Yes, that is true.
0: Okay.
1: Yeah, my dad doesn't like to talk about it, but he used to play violin quite a lot.
0: Cool.
1: And like, for the people that want to make that sound cool, he played fiddle. Same thing. Yeah.
0: Same technique.
1: Same technique. Just
0: different timbre.
1: Yeah, different. Different vibe.
0: Yeah, totally.
1: My mom, she plays piano, she sings, she does all these sort of things. And both my parents draw. So yeah. I definitely was raised doing that. Yeah.
0: Yeah, that's awesome. So I would just shout out to your folks, because that's
1: shout
0: how you raise
1: folks.
0: A child. Yeah, yeah. Do, make art, you know.
1: Seriously.
0: So yeah, and it shows, you know, and that's good, because art is one of those things that, you know, no matter which way the world turns, you've always got your art.
1: Absolutely.
0: And having more than one avenue of that art, you make music, you draw, you dance, you know?
1: Yeah. Totally.
0: Yeah. That's why we get along, you know?
1: Yeah.
0: We've got things in common like that. So, as far as how many releases do you have on Bandcamp right now?
1: Oh, geez. On Bandcamp, I have probably upwards of 20, but there are more things
0: more
1: that
0: projects.
1: Are that are not either unreleased or released a long time ago and taken down.
0: Okay, you've got projects. Your main production alias, Walk-A-Buggy?
1: Walk-A-Buggy. That was a name, stupid name, that I made up when I was 11, but I'm stuck with it. And
0: stick to your guns,
1: yeah,
0: man.
1: It's sort of a Bia Badoobie situation.
0: That's, like,
1: but
0: amazing.
1: Yeah, I mean, here we are. Yeah.
0: Yeah. Well, we've listeners may recognize that name, because it's not the first time they've heard it, because it has gotten some airplay right here on Have a Nice Weekend. I won't do the call right. But... okay, goosey, relax. Let's move on from, yeah, I shout outs. Is there, I know you collaborate with people. Got any shout outs?
1: Oh, man. I mean, shout out, geez, on the spot. Shout out G-Moose, Seesaw 33 tank operator. Playing one of his tracks later. It's my buddy from college.
0: Awesome.
1: Yeah,
0: awesome.
1: Really cool stuff. God, can't think of any off the top, but thank you, everybody who's supported me.
0: Yeah.
1: That's cool.
0: All right, man. Well, we support you and what you do. Right on. Yeah,
1: thank you so much.
0: Yeah, no, you can, there's, we still got 46 minutes, so I'm sure you might think of any more acknowledgments or anything else. You can always add to the list.
1: Absolutely. Okay, thank you.
0: Yeah, progress, about growth. So as far as your music, like, I know myself, I just kind of want to be doing stuff and, you know, maybe making a little something, but I don't, you know, really have any plans with it. What about yourself? You've accomplished more than I have. So
1: no, don't say that.
0: I think you have.
1: Okay,
0: you know,
1: well,
0: it's like you've accomplished a lot already, and I just, you know, I just haven't found my way into it the way you have. But are you good where you are, or is there something?
1: I mean, I'm happy at the progress I'm going in. I got a little burnt out with my main stuff, which is a shame, but every door that closes does open new opportunities. So me being burnt out at my usual ambient projects have made me be creative in what I can be happy about doing. And so I'm making tons of new stuff that I wouldn't have thought of doing otherwise, you know? So
0: that, yeah,
1: that's what happens when you're a creative and you get bored easily, is
0: you find a different way.
1: You find a different way.
0: Yeah.
1: And it works. Sometimes,
0: yeah,
1: you know.
0: No. I really think it does. Like I said, like, any time we jam is really something special, because it's just like, all right, and there it goes. Like,
1: there it is.
0: Really,
1: yep.
0: Really without plan. Yep. It starts, it happens, and
1: yep.
0: It's something neat. We're not putting that on the air today, but you know, when we got, I'm sure there's going to be some finished.
1: Definitely.
0: Sure. We'll have some polished.
1: We'll have some.
0: So stay tuned. You know what? How about, that's all for right now. We're going to talk some more, but we got to get some of your plays on here.
1: Oh, geez. Yeah. Okay. Yeah.
0: I can get DJ Goosey Goose to push play when you're ready, but if you want to say something about it first.
1: I mean, yeah, this is Tizzy Townbox Rhythm by Knife Hand Chop, who is one of my favorite Canadian artists. I recently lost my CD for it, so I'm mourning that, but we still love the release as much as it hurts to listen to, and this is Knife Hand Chop from Toronto.
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0: And we are back now. It's almost like we didn't go away, huh? It's okay, Goosey Goose. We forgive you. Goosey Goose thought it'd be funny. It's like, oh, we got to keep this conversation going on the air. But you're so funny, Goosey Goose. We love you. You know, good times. Okay. I can't wait to listen back to this one.
1: Yeah.
0: to see if it sounded anything like City Hall did yesterday. I've never heard the F word so many times. Yeah.
1: Warranted.
0: Yeah. Well, you know what that means. We're hinting at something, and if you don't know, it's time for turn off your phone. Yeah. So a couple of years ago, I started this show, and I, you know, had some ideas. I'm like, you know, people are just way too into their phones these days, and it just, I want to do a little something about technology. This wasn't a new idea. Back in 2006, we started car drives into house, because that's when text message became unlimited, and people really got fixated on the screen like 20 years ago, and we've noticed. And, you know, I think I've noticed and made words about it, but a lot of people are, it's really out there. And when I showed up, I heard there was a data center coming to Hamilton just not even 2 weeks ago. And a lot of people just kind of found out. And I'm like, oh, I'm going to show up and, you know, kind of get my say on this one. And yeah, there was so many people there. And I was really shocked that most of the people were a lot younger than me, and it wasn't a lot of people older, because remember, it's old people are supposed to not like change and, you know, be afraid of technology. But there's a clear something I, well, the Prime Minister thinks that people have the wrong idea about AI, his big plan. And it's like, I think the kids have the smell test going, and you all know better.
1: Absolutely.
0: Yeah. Absolutely. I know, data center, internet has data center too, but that was someone pointed out an argument yesterday. They're 99% of the people that I want to thank also. 99% of the delegations were opposing the data center, and then we had 1%. I could sum up in two words. And I could shorten it down to two letters, but then I could even abbreviate it down to one finger. Yeah. You like the internet. Well, internet runs on data centers. Well, you know what? Maybe we'd have more room on the internet if it wasn't like 66% bots. That's called the dead internet theory. Look into it if you've never heard of it. That's why the internet kind of sucks now. It's not a bunch of interesting people. It's a bunch of robots that work for people that just want all of our money and take all of it before they expire, and they can't have it. So turn off your phone today. There was a demonstration at City Hall.
1: There was. Very, very successful demonstration. Organized mostly by my partner, Allie. Shout out, Allie.
0: Yes. Oh, huge thank you, neighbor, to Allie.
1: Incredible thank you, neighbor, to Allie.
0: Wow.
1: And their team of Jeevan and Violet and Randy and Artemis and everybody involved. Thank you so much for organizing that.
0: Yeah.
1: But yes, absolutely. I was part of a bit of advertising for that thing. I made a poster that got shared around like crazy, and I was meeting people that I'd never seen before who came up to me and they said, hey, I saw your poster and I came out here. I'm like, thank you. Wow, I'm glad.
0: And your poster reflects your artwork, because I saw the poster and saw.
1: Okay.
0: I knew who did it. Go on. Yeah,
1: thank you so much. But I mean, I can't take any credit for the actual organization, but I was definitely there, and it was so much more successful than I expected it to be.
0: It was more successful than anyone thought it would be, because there has never been such a response at City Hall.
1: Genuinely, yeah. It
0: so
1: was
0: amazing.
1: It was the actual it was the record for the amount of backlash and things they've gotten sent to them in City Hall, which is huge. Like, that's history.
0: The last time I seen anything significant like that was in 2012. It was the casino, and being very vocal about opposing a casino. It's like, we don't need a gambling facility where in downtown Hamilton. and now it's like, very. So 1,600 emails, 1,000 signatures on a petition. Big thanks to everyone who made it out yesterday. It was. Oh, and how can I forget? We won.
1: We won. We won.
0: Yeah, yeah. 3-0. So,
1: How's about that? Maple Leafs could never.
0: Yeah. I like I said, there was a, remember when Goosey Goose, that's in my boulder dashing, was Goosey Goose running around leaving green tubes on the floor?
1: Yeah.
0: That's, are we boulder dashing? So you got to figure that out with yourself. Was that, is that true? Or is that a big old fib? All right, are we gonna play another tune?
1: I mean, yeah, why not? Me or you?
0: No, it's you can go again.
1: It's me, okay.
0: It's the Gemini time of year, so we do double shots. So it's gonna be guest tunes. So
1: give it a go, okay.
0: I share the aux cable with my guest. So give it a go.
1: Yeah. Oh well, it's not cued, but grab a.
0: Yeah, we can. Okay. We can get DJ Goosey Goose. I think we can get you to take care of that. Yeah. Okay. For a second, though, you know what? Maybe we should go to a commercial and be right back.

0: Okay, so this is your PSA announcements for this morning. We got right now Concession Street Street Fest. June 6th at 11 a.m. to 6 p.m. Concession Street between East 25th and Upper Wentworth. 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Also this weekend, Open Streets. June 7th at 10 a.m. till 4 p.m. King Street between Gage Avenue and John Street. Open Streets returns to transform King Street into a vibrant car-free space for walking, biking, rolling, and community fun, stretching from John Street to Gage Avenue. Open Streets is about enjoying the street itself. Hundreds of vendors set up across five main areas along King Street to create hubs of activity between the areas of Open Street. There are three additional mini hubs set up by the community, local businesses, and the BIA's search Open Streets Hamilton for more details. Also going on this weekend, right here at McMaster, Here and Now Dance Festival, presented by RC's Cooper. Festival schedule, Friday, that's today, at 6:30 p.m., the festival kicks off with live DJs and snacks, and at 7:30, main stage, the Unforgettable Canadian Dance Works. There's more events Saturday. On the 6th, 1:30, we got line dancing, 2:30, Prospect 1, that's the Hamilton Made Dance, 6:30, live DJ, 7:30, main stage, three Unforgettable Canadian Dance Works. And the 7th on Sunday at 11 a.m. workshop with Linda Cruz, 2 p.m. dance films, and 2:30 p.m. we got Prospects 2, Hamilton Made Dance. So yeah, that's L.R. Wilson Hall, McMaster University. Check that out. So yeah, that's your PSA. And DJ Goosey Goose, we got the tune queued up? Okay, let's get to it. Willow, Goosey Goose doesn't know.
1: It's all good.
0: What is it? What's it?
1: This is my friend's song that I shouted out earlier. This is Jimu Seesaw 33 Tank Operator, and this is his song 33.
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2: 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If they're that kind of thing.

0: Okay, yeah. That's all good, all good, all good. That's a little bit loud there. Got to fix that level. Okay. You know what? Okay. Before music, we got to get to some segment here. So.
1: Absolutely. Let's do it.
0: Okay. Try it. Yeah, yeah. It's thanks, Goosey Goose. Traffic outside. Avoid Main Street at all costs because it's just a busy one. The Sherman Cut is not open. And as far as watch out that our neighbors are all using their turning signal fluid. Try to stay, keep safe distance and a little bit of patience. Try to keep our roads incident free and everyone getting home safe and to their destination to enjoy their summer vacation. So yeah, that as far as the traffic goes, let's hope that everything keeps up and you know, nobody's getting in any little mishaps. So it's so professional sounding, huh? That's okay. But that's what community radio is for. This is where we learn, right? This is it's all about community. One teaches the other, and we get by. Okay, so that was your traffic report, unless we have any surprises. Just have to make sure. Any surprises there, Goosey Goose? Okay. Well, that's good to hear. I'm glad we don't have any surprises. So, yeah, now we'll go to our next song here. I think this is when I was a young man.

0: Yeah. Rumors. Timex Social Club. Right here on Have a Nice Weekend. 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Because you're into that kind of thing, right? I hope so. Well, all right. Let's get... I think it's almost... what do I got? 8:39 right here in the AM. Do I got... Sorry. Okay. Mics all up. Everything's good.
1: Mics are up.
0: Yeah. We're all ready to roll. Rock and roll and rave and roll and... whatever.
2: Lump, bump, bump, tooty boot.
0: Hold on, DJ Goosey Goo. Okay, so I know that's... no, we're not playing that yet, you know. Yeah, we got something coming up first. We got... Goosey Goo, we have our guest, so we're going to let the guest... We're going to let our guest play the next song. But before we do, we got to get to some of that Have a Nice Weekend, because we only got 21 minutes left. So we got to kind of cruise.
2: Rock to the east.
0: Through this. Okay. Goosey Goose, you're really hyper this morning. It was the rally, right? Yeah. We all heard you. We love you, buddy. Okay. So now, everything's ready to go. What do we got? That's right. We have Today in Gay History. So June 4th, 1925, Henry Gerber was... Henry Gerber was the founder of the first gay rights organization in the U.S.
3: Woo.
0: Yeah, good times. Okay, and also, let's get today's section of dictionary. Today's word is yurt. It's a portable circular tent with wood poles and heavy coverings. And the idea originated from Asia. It's also, people use it for tourism, glamping, and alternative housing around the world. So yurt is today's word.
1: It's a good word.
0: Yeah, I discovered it this week. So thanks to my theater friend, brought it up. And I'm always bigging up the theater group. So we tried theater, good stuff. Let's also today, CFMU Replay, where we, something heard on CFMU this week, and I wanted to mention 10 a.m. on Tuesdays, James Classical Time Sync. It was just hitting the right notes this week, so, yeah. Willow, you were listening to CFMU yesterday?
1: Yes, I sure was.
0: What are you tuned into?
1: I was tuned into the Hammer Music, or what's it called?
0: Hammer City Music.
1: Hammer City Music. There it is.
0: Yeah,
1: great show. Yeah,
0: Thursday afternoons.
1: Absolutely.
0: Were you? Was that on the radio or on the internet?
1: It was on the radio.
0: On
1: my way to the protest. Yeah, I was just like, I wonder what's on CMFU, and he kept me company in traffic, so it was
0: right on.
1: Yeah, it was
0: right
1: pretty
0: on.
1: Nice.
0: Yeah, good to hear. So speaking of CFMU, one of the main reasons I wanted to bring you in here today was just to kind of show you what the radio station is about, and I see great creative potential, and I think you have what it takes to, instead of being on the guest mic, to maybe have a host mic of your own one day.
1: Well, thank you very much. That would be very cool. I would love to do that.
0: Okay. Well, congratulations to you.
1: Yeah,
0: well,
1: thank you.
0: I'm just going to say, after the show, I will be very proud to personally hand you the paper application. You fill it. What are you going to call your show?
1: Oh, well, I got to come up with something right now. How about the future of radio broadcasting.
0: There we go. Or how about we call it large language model.
1: Large, loud, and wide.
0: Yeah.
1: Or, no, I don't know yet.
0: All right.
1: Yet,
0: no pressure. It's a work in progress.
1: It's a work in progress.
0: Haven't filled out that application.
1: Yeah, absolutely.
0: So, yeah, you can't. But yeah, it's. I said you've got so much creative potential.
1: Thank you.
0: I would. That's why I'm personally inviting you to the airwaves, and I think you've got a future here, and your friends and your crew and all your art music accomplices all around you. Congratulations to all y'all.
1: Thank you.
0: And,
1: hope to
0: be hearing more from you. Because we got one of your songs coming up. DJ Goosey Goose, can you play the guest music? Yeah, it's ready to go?
1: It's ready to go.
0: Okay. What's it called?
1: This is my track from my dance project called Every Stray Cat Has Their Day. That's the name of the song. But let's hear it.

0: Whoa. I just heard that for the first time right now.
1: Okay. Yeah, me too.
0: Yeah. Okay. No. So, sorry, what was that called again?
1: That was Every Stray Cat Has Their Day by Scunzrat.
0: Oh, man. Okay. new music right here in the studio. So nothing, you know, new artist, new music, you know, made right here, right from the studio. I heard some of things. I used to listen to a guy, Ollie, used to have a show here, and some of his records he would play, I would come on, I would be like, oh, and then it would be like, this is the new Steel City Records, yeah, you know, so proud. But yeah, holy cow, it's 8:48 in the a.m. We got, what do we got here? I think we have to do one of the cause posse things, because we're running out of time. Hold on a minute here.
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0: 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Yeah, with our guest Willow this morning.
1: How's it going?
0: Yeah, we're still doing great here.
1: We're still here.
0: Exactly. We didn't do It's Science Bro, so it's time to get to It's Science Bro. If you took like a plastic container and you put like, you know, it had a bunch of square spaces and you put H2O in it and put it in the freezer, you get ice cubes.
1: Wow.
0: Yeah,
1: I'll try that out.
0: Yeah, it's a thing. It's been around, but not everyone's hip to it. So, it's Science Bro. And that's the segments for today. So, wow. 11 minutes left, episode number 87. You know what I didn't do in the weather? We missed the air quality. So, apparently, it's moderate. That's a 4. The pollen is very high. And the health, I guess they call it health. They say it's low. I forgot how to explain that again. But and the bugs are low. So boogs are low. So everyone can enjoy that. Should I come back to anything from this that I? I made my own silicone chalk chili con carne. I think I made a tongue twister. It was based on our prime minister. And he was talking about some silicone stuff, and he really just had it all over his face. And it was like, wow, that's real cool, Carney. So silicone chalk chili con carne, silicone chalk chili con carne, silicone chalk chili con carne. Yeah, okay, enough of that right now. And shout outs once again, I have to send to the Glendale folks. That was, sorry about that. Mamma Mia, Do you know about the arts program at Glendale High School?
1: I do. I unfortunately didn't get to go there. I was stuck at Dundas Valley, but I've heard it's pretty good.
0: I got stuck at Sherwood back in the 90s, and Barton and St. Thomas More. But, you know, yeah, that's okay. I like my now 90s nostalgia, but I'm jealous of Glendale students because, yeah, that art program. One of my volunteers was, someone I volunteer with, my friend, was putting on a production and wanted us to all come out and see it. And I did. And yeah, I saw Mamma Mia at Glendale. And it was great.
1: It's legit over there.
0: Yeah. Really. So that's, once again, just, hey, people like art, encourage that. Because, you know, people, all this gun violence and all this other crap going on, it's like, well, people need stuff to do. And like I say, you know, I enjoyed a childhood. Younger folks enjoy a future. So, and they need options. And that's a great avenue. Art's an avenue. So big up for art and artists,
1: woo,
0: art teachers, and all alike. Because it is a good thing. So, you know, I think I was going to ask you something else. I know from the beginning, I asked you kind of what I wanted to ask. Words, extra words, extra thanks to anyone.
1: Yeah, I mean, mostly just protest, like... Good on you guys.
0: Yeah,
1: for showing up.
0: Yeah, no, it was a large demonstration, and it's good to see people coming out because it is your future. You know, it's easy for Seriously. Some people to say, oh, well, you know, we've made it this far. We can probably run the clock out and we'll be okay. But I don't know. I don't think that's fair. I think people cared before I existed, and that's why I got here. And just carrying on the tradition. Yeah. I think they call that stewardship. You know?
1: Absolutely. Yeah. No, you can not care for a little bit, but it's really you really got to start caring at a certain point. It starts to matter once you realize, oh darn, I'm starting to die here.
0: Yeah. Yeah. It's starting to get unwell around. So right now we that's from anything else to say. Maybe do a rollout track here because we are getting ready to go here. So I want to thank you once again for being on.
1: Well, thank you. Thank you for having me. This has been such a cool opportunity for me.
0: Okay.
1: Yeah.
0: Yeah. once again, you know, keep up making the art and not war.
1: Absolutely.
0: It's a way to go. And so, okay, I usually do the rollout track around now. I can put it on. And but I want to make sure, you know, it's like, you got it? You got it? You good? Anything else to say?
1: Honestly, I think I got everything I needed out of my system for sure.
0: And you'll build it up, and when we log off here and roll out, we'll get you that application. And I said I'm very proud to hand it to you personally.
1: Well, thank you so much.
0: Cool. So thank you. Like I say, maybe before we go, I always, this is kind of the new thing that I've come up with recently. It's a little list, because people like lists. And let's get started. Goosey goose. Okay. So in the background right now, we got the Dance Commandments. No other sounds than the sounds of the DJ and the crowd's reactions. Number 2, DJ is not bigger than the music or its supporters. 3, thou shalt take the Lord's name in vain when the music drops proper. 4, large dance gatherings occur Friday and Saturday night. 5, honor the history, culture, and skill of those that came before us. 6, don't kill the vibe with your phone. 7, consent is sexy. 8, don't steal phones. 9, don't stand in front of the base bins reposting slopaganda. And 10, respect unity, love peace. Okay, see ya. Bye-bye.

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My name is George Elchuk, and you're listening to 93.3 CFMU. So today we've got a bit of a doubleheader on this show this week. First, we will hear from Alyssa Gomori, who is the site supervisor at the Battlefield House Museum and Park and National Historic Site. This weekend marks the annual Battle of Stony Creek reenactment, and I sat down with Alyssa to learn more about the history of the battle and the site itself, and what visitors can expect from this year's events, and why preserving and revisiting this history continues to matter today. Then, around 9:40, I'll be joined live by John Zuricelli, who is the Secretary of State for Labor in the federal government and a Liberal MP from Etobicoke North. We will be discussing Canada's new Grocery and Essential Benefit, or the CGEB. The program replaces and permanently enhances the previous GST HST credit and is intended to help low and modest income Canadians help with the rising cost of living in Canada. Payments will begin today, and you actually may have noticed it in your account already if you go and check and you're eligible. It is begins with the one-time top-up, and eligible individuals without children can receive up to $267, while couples can receive up to $349, and families with children can receive between $441 and a maximum of $717 for households with four or more children. I'm looking forward to speaking with Secretary of State Zuricelli about the new benefit and the affordability of it, and some broader questions about the pressures facing Canadians today. Now, before we get started, let's look at some headlines quickly. We have a busy show today, so we'll have to keep these brief, though. In big news in Hamilton, local opposition to a proposed AIA data center on Hamilton's former Stelco lands have continued to grow and has actually resulted in a denial for the land severance request that Steelport had made to the city of Hamilton for the project. After receiving nearly 1,700 public comments, a number that the city staff say represents a near record level of public engagement. Around over 200 demonstrators gathered around City Hall yesterday to protest the proposal from Slate, and with concerns about ranging from noise pollution and pollution of water and broader implications of the implementation of AI on society. Critics say the protests are also reflecting anxieties about AI itself and

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2: Okay, Alyssa and without Gomori, further ado, here's Alyssa Gomori to talk with me started, about could you please Battlefield House.
3: Hi, my name is Alyssa Gomori. I'm the site supervisor at Battlefield House Museum and Park, and one of the lead people organizing the reenactment of the Battle of Stony Creek since 2023.
4: Amazing. And so, for people who don't know, what is the Battlefield House, and how is it linked to the Battle of Stony Creek?
3: Yeah, so Battlefield House Museum and Park is Hamilton's oldest historic house museum. It was opened in 1899 to the public. So essentially what the museum is it's a historic house from the late 1700s, obviously built onto, added onto throughout the years. Was lived in by the Gage family. So the primary historical significance of it and the reason it was preserved is because this house and this farmstead lived in by the Gage family was where the American forces decided to camp on the night of the Battle of Stony Creek. So it was just kind of this happenstance of the Americans deciding on that point to set up their camp. If it had been another house, that house might have been preserved. So it's really great to have this example of early, Canadian architecture, early Canadian just everyday life preserved because of this very significant battle, this historic event that took place on their farm.
4: Yeah, and I think that's one of the really interesting things about the site is because it really captures the way that everyday people got caught up in the War of 1812. And so mm-hmm. I would love if you could quickly, for people who maybe haven't brushed up on their Canadian history in a while, if you could give a quick reminder of what was the War of 1812 and what were they fighting over?
3: So the War of 1812 kind of had its roots in the American Revolution. So as July 4th every year, the Americans celebrate independence from Britain. They wanted to become their own independent nation. The American Revolution was in 1775. And so actually the Gage family settled in Stony Creek as a direct result of the American Revolution. They decided to become loyalists and come to Upper Canada, which is now Ontario, to make a living on a farmstead. So in the wake of the American Revolution, the British obviously still had had Upper Canada. This was British territory where we are now. But there was still conflicts. The British were, commandeering American ships on the seas, on the waterways. And there was still ongoing conflicts. And it was just kind of this building tension that led to the declaration of war in 1812. And the Americans thought that the British, because they were busy over in Europe fighting against a guy called Napoleon, you might be familiar with him, mm-hmm. their resources were really stretched. And so they thought, well, they don't, maybe have the resources to fight a battle over here in the colonies. So, but they were mistaken. So it's often, the War of 1812 is often a forgotten war. The British don't really think about it too often. The Americans typically don't. It's more sort of relevant in terms of Canadian history. And, children learn about it in school. It's in the grade 7 curriculum. It was fought for a number of reasons. And a lot of people think it was just because the Americans wanted Canada, and that was part of it, but it was fighting back against the British. They saw the British as a threat, and they were they were

0: they were fighting back against sort of the unfairness. They saw the unfairness and how they were treated post revolution.
1: Mm-hmm. And so getting to a bit more about sort of the stakes of this battle going on, the Battle of Stony mm-hmm. Creek, what was it? I have two questions. So what was it like to be a Canadian in 1812, where technically they were still British subjects at that mm-hmm. time? And so what was it like for someone like the Gage family to be living in this area that is now like a major metropolitan area?
0: Yeah.
1: And what were the stakes for people like the Gage family had the War of 1812 ended differently and the Americans had fully kind of realized their goals?
0: So at Battlefield House, the story that's typically been told over the years is from the colonial perspective of the settler, of the European perspective. Mm-hmm. But we're really trying to expand that perspective into saying it depends on who you were, what your experience was like. So mm-hmm. This was not uninhabited wilderness. There was a thriving, diverse, widespread indigenous community here that continues to thrive here as well. So it, like, if you were an indigenous person and suddenly these people were coming here from the States and from Europe, that would have been a definitely different experience. You know, it would have totally disrupted your way of life and totally different discussion. But there was a lot of things that happened during early colonialism that carry through to today, that are, you know, very difficult experiences. So we really do try to focus on different perspectives. Mm-hmm. So imagine you're just living your life and people start coming in and claiming land because the king over in England says that he owns it. Mm-hmm. So when you think about it that way, it's kind of a strange idea. But for the Europeans, primarily British, they were coming up primarily from the States in the wake of the American Revolution. So in the case of Mary Gage, she had lost her husband, James, in the revolution. He was fighting in the revolution. She was a widow who had a pension, a half pension from her husband, and then that ran out. And so she decided to move up to Upper Canada. Her brother, Augustus Jones, was the surveyor. So he was the one who was charged with dividing up the land and distributing it to all of the various settlers, loyalists. And so she got a really nice piece of land because her brother was making those decisions. She came up here with her two children by herself, James and Elizabeth. And so that's when they built the log cabin that ultimately became Gage House. So it would have been a lot of hard work. They would have relied on community. They would have relied on family to help build a house, because if you're a woman coming up with two, you know, teenagers, you're going to need help to clear land and build a house and set up a farmstead. And ultimately, her son James married a woman named Mary. So there's lots of Jameses and Marys in the family. They had 10 children, and there was it was primarily farmland. It was subsistence farms. And so that was your education as a child. You grew up on the farm and you learned what you had to do seasonally to make life possible and to put food on the table and to raise the livestock. And so they ultimately ended up with a very successful farm. And James also had a store. We like to call it kind of like the first drive-through. People could kind of drive up onto the property and pick up their supplies and provisions and then go back to their own farms. So it was a hard life. Work never stopped. It just changed seasonally. Mm-hmm. But they relied on each other. They relied on community. And it's definitely interesting to put yourself into the shoes of someone who's moving up here and not knowing what to expect and having to start a life kind of from scratch.
1: Yeah, absolutely. And I know, just so for the sake of time, I would love to just move on to asking about a little bit more about the, I know that the Battle of Stony Creek was a very significant one fought mm-hmm. within the War of 1812. So what made that particular battle so significant? And from there, I would love to ask a little bit more about how we might see the battle today unfolding.
0: So, yeah, so like I said, the Gage Farm is just where the Americans decided to camp. So this was in the wake of, so the British had two major losses in April and May. So they lost Fort York, which is in Toronto, what is now Toronto, and then they lost Fort George in Newark, which is now Niagara-on-the-Lake. So they had lost two main forts on Lake Ontario, and the Americans were following the British in their retreat to Burlington Heights, which is the site of Dundurn Castle now. So that kind of covered the perimeter of Lake Ontario. So they were following to get to Burlington Heights in order to take control of that side of Lake Ontario, and then in order to have access to the rest of Upper Canada and the province. So that would have been not good for the British if they had succeeded. So the British had to really take some risks. And when they heard that the Americans, you know, through scouts going and kind of checking out where they were, they found out the Americans were camped at the Gage Farmstead, 3,500 Americans, and they didn't want to leave Burlington Heights completely undefended. So they sent about 750 British. Like my math is not great, but those are not good odds. So they sent the British to launch a surprise nighttime attack. So around 2 a.m. on the morning of June 6th, 1813, this very small group of men who thought that they probably had no hope of surviving, their only hope, they called this the Forlorn Hope. It was kind of a mission to slow down the Americans. They did not think they were coming back from this. It was just simply to like give the British more time to prepare. So what happened was, under the cover of darkness, with the element of surprise and knowing where the American generals Chandler and Winder were located at Smith's Knoll, they were able to, within 45 minutes, capture the American generals and capture the heavy artillery at Smith's Knoll, which is now at the intersection of Battlefield Drive and King Street, where there's a stone cairn representing that victory. So if the generals had not been captured, it might have gone quite a bit differently for the British, and it might have just slowed the Americans down. But with the capture of the generals, we always say to school children, if your teacher leaves your classroom in the middle of the day, are you going to keep doing your work? So the Americans made a hasty retreat. They thought, our leadership is gone. We're going to retreat. We're going to cut our losses and go. And so that sort of started the beginning of the end for the Americans making any further progress into Upper Canada. They didn't make it any further than the Gage Farmstead in Stony Creek. They retreated back to what is now Grimsby at the 40 Mile Creek, and they did not try it again. So pretty significant, and pretty famous to us in Hamilton and Stony Creek, but it's not often a battle that gets talked about a lot, and it is quite significant for Canadian history.
1: Absolutely. It sounds like a bit of a turning point for Canadian
0: history. Absolutely. Yeah, it often gets called a turning point because literally forced the Americans to turn around and go back.
1: Yeah, and so being such a turning point, it's great that people get to not just hear about it, but they can see it represented in front of them with things like their reenactment, which, from what I understand, is also something that has been ongoing for quite a long time now, and is quite significant, especially to people who are passionate about local history and wanting to engage with it more. So could you tell me a bit more about the reenactment happening on June 6th and 7th?
0: I sure can. So this is our big event every year. It's been running, as you said, for many years, since 1981. And I mean, the house has been open as a museum since 1899. So there have been various reenactments over the years, pretty much since then. So it's become the Battle of Stony Creek is ingrained in Stony Creek's identity, but this reenactment itself as an event is so ingrained that people just make it a tradition. They want to come back every year and see it. And we always say that it is the closest you can get to going back in time. We say the reenactment's kind of like a time machine. We really want people to be able to see, smell, taste, touch history as authentically as they can. So the event is all weekend long. It is Saturday, June 6th and Sunday, June 7th. And on Saturday, it runs from 10 a.m. to 10 p.m. And then Sunday is 10 a.m. to 4:30 p.m. It is completely free, and there's free parking at the St. John Henry Newman School with an HSR shuttle. So you don't have to worry about, you know, paying admission or paying for parking. And so just to go through some of the highlights, there's so much to see and do, but just to pull out a few, of course, there's the battle reenactment scenarios where it's hundreds of reenactors come and camp on the site over the weekend, and they put on with cannons and muskets, three different reenactment scenarios. So on the Saturday afternoon, the scenario represents the British retreat from Fort George following the loss. Saturday evening is the big one. That's the Battle of Stony Creek being reenacted where it actually happened. And then this year, June 6th, is the actual anniversary of the Battle of Stony Creek, June 6th. So it's pretty significant. And then Sunday afternoon, the third reenactment scenario is representing the American retreat after the Battle of Stony Creek. We have on Saturday evening, following the reenactment for the second year, we're having a drone show again, which is pretty exciting. It's new to us. And the drone show tells a deeper history of the site. So it goes back to the earliest indigenous inhabitants of Stony Creek, the Red Hill Valley. And then it runs through the history of the site all the way through to present day, where it talks about the Eagles Among Us installation by Indigenous artist David General, which is on site and represents Indigenous participation in the battle in the War of 1812 and the Battle of Stony Creek. So it's quite an experience with narration and music, and it's pretty awe-inspiring. And then after that, we've got fireworks. People love to come for the fireworks every year, so it's quite a show on the Saturday evening. And then on the Saturday, prior to both battles, we have Haudenosaunee lacrosse, the great peace game, and it demonstrates that lacrosse is more than a sport. It's a sacred gift from the Creator, rooted in spirituality, conflict resolution, healing, and community. So that's a really great addition to the event, to see different perspectives on conflict resolution. Mm-hmm. On Sunday, we also have Indigenous music and dancing, the Eagle Flight singers and dancers. And then we have merchants selling all sorts of authentic, historic, Napoleonic era wares. We have roving musicians, English country dancing, camp tours where you can learn about what the soldiers are wearing. You can learn about the weapons, learn about their equipment. We've got kids' games and activities. There's magic shows. We've got food, including Indigenous food. So lots to eat as well. Yeah, so just as a summary, this is a fun event. It's intended for people of all ages. However, we do like to stress that this event is not to glorify war and violence. It's in commemoration of this historic event that took place on this site. And we remember that these are real people and lives were lost. And in putting on this reenactment, we are remembering that, and we're keeping that memory alive.
1: Mm-hmm. I think that's what's really interesting about Battlefield House as a site is the juxtaposition between warfare and a family's like day-to-day life, and what can sound somewhat idealistic and pastoral and this kind of, I mean, hard work, but that like people think about like a bygone era, and then kind of contrasted with, you know, the bloodiness and violence of war and how that kind of just ended up on a family's doorstep unwillingly.
0: Yeah, that's interesting you say that, because our grade 7 program is called Battle on Our Doorstep, and it does talk about, you know, what would it be like to live in your house and have a battle being fought right outside your door. And mm-hmm. the Gage family had to hide down in the cellar, where you can see the original beams that they would have looked up at in 1813. And at the time, the Gage family had 8 children. So imagine, you know, having these 8 small children and hearing that going on outside and not knowing what was going to happen. It would have been a very scary experience. And yeah, it's hard for us to imagine in Canada, which is, you know, quite a safe, peaceful place to live, what that would have been like.
1: Mm-hmm. And I think it's a good reminder that it wasn't always safe and peaceful. And I think it's a reminder, as much as it is about appreciating the past, a reminder about the future. And that just because we've had peace and everything doesn't mean that we need, the work is done to preserve mm-hmm. that moving forward. And so, kind of coming back to the reenactment, it's quite the production, quite the operation. And so, mm-hmm. who are these people who are dressed up in these uniforms and showing this to us? Who are they?
0: Yeah, they're dedicated. Like, they're very dedicated. I can't even call it a hobby. Like, it is. It's something they do because they enjoy it. They're passionate about it. But it is something that requires a huge, like, time and financial investment. And to get all of the historically accurate, you know, clothing pieces and all the equipment. And if, you know, you want to flintlock musket, that's a huge thing, and there's just a huge deal of knowledge that goes into being a reenactor as well. And so, like, we have historical interpreters on site who do the tours, and they know lots about the history. But we always say that the reenactors are true experts, because they live and breathe this, going to the different reenactments all throughout the season, because there's kind of a circuit of reenactments that they go to, both in the States and in Canada. And we found that it's actually a great sort of friendship that we have with the American sites and the American reenactors. And so it just, like, illustrates what you were talking about, peace being this ongoing work. And I think actually reenacting is an important part of maintaining this friendship with you know, our American friends, and remembering that this conflict happened and that we don't ever want anything like that to happen again. But yeah, they're dedicated. They're very dedicated. You can ask them, like, what does that button have on it? They'll be able to tell you what's on it. And we say that, like, we put this event on at Battlefield, and it's our sort of museum run event. But once the reenactments are going, it's over to them. We watch.
1: Mm-hmm. And so, yeah, putting together some, like, big choreographed battle like that, how much of it is... This is a little behind the scenes, I guess, but how much of it is something that is coordinated and planned amongst everyone and hitting the general marks and phases of the battle versus relying on these people who are doing this reenactment, who are such enthusiasts and, I would assume, very knowledgeable, having done this mm-hmm. and being so passionate about it? How much of it mm-hmm. is kind of done on the fly, and those reenactors just know how to make it happen, and they're so, like, involved and knowledgeable about the battle that it's something that you are able to just kind of sit back and watch and let them do their thing? I would love to know the balance between spontaneity and being choreographed.
0: I'm not entirely sure, because the battle scenarios are the same, and, you know, the outcome is always the same every year. People want to see that same outcome. And so I think there is some license for a little bit of improvisation, but the way that the reenactor units operate is much the same as the military units operated in the time of the battle. So they're very, they use the same orders and same, formations and music. Music was a way that you communicated what you were doing on the battlefield through the drums. And so I think it is quite choreographed because of the way that these individual units operate.
1: Mm-hmm.
0: And also when you have you have muskets firing black powder, you have to take safety into account first and foremost. It has to be safe. So everyone has to kind of know where they need to be and how to be safe on the battlefield.
1: Absolutely. And with that, speaking of now from an audience perspective, especially someone who may not be as immersed and have the expertise to really fully grasp everything that's going on in front of them, because obviously it sounds like, you know, these reenactors, as well as everyone with the battlefield house team who's putting on this event, are very knowledgeable about everything. And so for someone who might be the uninitiated, what are some cues if someone's watching the battle, that they should be looking out for in terms of things like, you mentioned the drums, you mentioned the formations that they walk in, the general rules and commonplace of how those battles are done? Is there anything that someone should know coming into it to really help them understand what's going on?
0: So we don't assume any prior knowledge. There's no like, oh, you should know this coming in. It's so all of the battle scenarios are narrated. So you're getting a play-by-play, you're getting, you know, a sense of what you're looking at when you're a spectator. So there's no assumption that you should know anything going in. You can come in not knowing anything about the War of 1812, and if you come out knowing more than you came in with, then that's amazing. Mm-hmm. And even if you're just there to, you know, see what's going on and watch, you know, the drone show, the fireworks, eat some food, like what people get out of it is so diverse. And we want people to enjoy themselves and maybe learn something and have a good time.
1: Okay, amazing. And so kind of my last question for you is, for the person who may not, I find that for me personally, especially when I have the chance to speak with someone who's really passionate and knowledgeable about a specific subject, a given niche, that in being able to hear it through their eyes and through their perspective, it can really be enriching. For the general population who maybe isn't as involved in it as others. And so what would you tell a person who maybe is only passively curious about the battlefield house and the reenactment, that would translate why you are so interested in it and what makes you so passionate about it?
0: I think it kind of links back to what I said at the beginning, is that it's like a time machine. It's like when we work in museums or work with history, what any of us history nerds want is to know what it was like back then and to actually experience as authentically as possible what life was like and what this historical event was like. So I think in coming to it, I would love for people to come out feeling that they were immersed in history and feeling that they had been transported back to 1813 in some sense, mm-hmm. Whether it's through talking to one of the merchants or witnessing the reenactment. And I mean, I will say, like, when you see the all of the smoke and fog on the battlefield as it settles, you kind of lose sight of the year that you are in, because you're just seeing that with the backdrop of the forest, and you kind of do get drawn in, and you really feel you feel like you've gone back in time, and it's seeing all the tents on the park, and it's quite an experience. Closest thing you can get to time travel, I think.
1: Yeah, it's amazing. It sounds like a great opportunity for someone who's interested in history and wants to learn more, to kind of dip their toe in and really see it and appreciate it for what it is. Mm-hmm. And so if someone wants to attend and they maybe want to learn more about what's going on this weekend and the schedule and everything they need to know, where can they go?
0: So we have social media channels on Facebook and Instagram. And so it's at Hamilton_Civic Museums. If you just search Hamilton Civic Museums, you'll find our pages. And then we have a website that has the schedule. It has the map for the parking lot, all of that information. It's hamiltoncivicmuseums.ca/reenactment.
1: Incredible.
0: So it's all there. And if you have more questions, there's contact information there, and we're happy to answer any questions that people might have.
1: Incredible.
0: Hope to see everyone there.
1: Amazing. Well, Alyssa, we're recording this on May 29th, but this will be airing the day before this all kind of kicks off. So I want to, from the future, wish you luck with this great with this great event, and that it all goes well. And thank you for all your work, and to extend from the CFMU team, a thank you to everyone who makes this possible every year. We really appreciate it. And thank you for taking the time to join us on Morning File on CFMU 93.3. Thank you very much.
0: Well, thank you for having me. And it's nice to be able to talk about the event. It takes my brain out of event planning mode for a few minutes, and then I go right back into it. So.
1: Oh, yeah. Well, I'll let you get back into it. Thank you very much. Thank you so much, Alyssa, for coming on to the show to share with us more about the Battlefield House site and the reenactment going on this weekend at in Stony Creek to reenact the Battle of Stony Creek. We're going to go to a short break, and then up next we have my live interview with John Zuricelli, who is the Secretary of State for Labor for the Liberal government, to discuss the new Canada Groceries and Essential Benefit. So stay tuned, and we'll be right back with John once we get that all set up. Thank you very much.
2: Hello? Hello? Wait, hold on a second.
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1: Welcome back to Morning File on 93.3 CFMU. So, in the studio on air, now we have my next guest, which is John Zuricelli, who is the Secretary of State for Labor and a Liberal MP from Etobicoke North. As the federal government is rolling out the new Canada Groceries and Essentials benefit, we'll be discussing what it means for Canadians and how it's addressing challenges of affordability and the cost of living. And so without further ado, Secretary Zuricelli, thank you for joining us and welcome to Morning File.
6: Good morning. Thanks for having me. Really exciting. Hope everybody's doing great. Hope everybody's excited for the FIFA World Cup coming up next week. Big game today, Canada versus Ireland. And hope everybody's doing well and studying hard for those exams.
1: we are very excited. It's cool to have it going on just an hour away from here, which is great. Yeah. And I'm sure you're excited as well.
6: Super excited. People in my riding are just ecstatic. And, you know, there's watching parties. And, you know, if you're fortunate enough to be able to go to the game, that's one thing. But there's going to be watching parties all across the country. And just a great time to take in the world's number one game. So, but look, thanks for having me on the show. I think just by your introduction, today's a really big day. Because today is the day that the groceries and essentials benefit lands in the bank accounts of Canadians. And for your listeners, many of whom will be students, that means that you will, if you had filed your taxes have signed up for direct deposit, you'll have received that into your account today. But if you don't have online deposit or direct deposit, it will you'll be getting a check in the next week or so. So this is a one-time increase of what was used to be known as a GST HST tax credit. So it's a one-time bump. It means about $950 per year for individuals. But going forward, there'll be a 25% increase on that. And look, we know that things are expensive. Ever since the pandemic, we know that things have gone up. The price of groceries and things that we all need have gone up. And so this is just one small way that the federal government is trying to help people through these challenging times. And, you know, you'll know that we've made taken some other steps, like we've gotten rid of the excise tax on gasoline until September. So that's 10 cents off of gas because, you know, we can't control everything going on in the world, particularly what's going on in the Strait of Hormuz, you know, in the Middle East. But we can help people in the way we can. And so that's why we got rid of excise tax on gas. And as you know, we've cut the carbon tax on gas as well. So it's overall 28 cents off of a liter of gas. And so that will help people too. But the reason why I wanted to come on your show is I want people to know that the groceries and essential benefit were hitting the bank account today, but it's not too late. If you haven't filed your taxes, and I know that happens from time to time, especially if you don't pay much tax, you can still do it and you will receive the groceries and essentials benefit once your taxes have been approved.
1: Okay. Yeah, it's good to hear that people will still be able to participate even if they haven't done their taxes, which I know some students can
6: it happens
1: yes, it does. And speaking to that, and kind of a question for students thinking about affordability, thinking about their futures, and as they're looking towards graduation or they're entering the job market, for students who are also already facing potentially debt leaving school and a difficult job market, in addition to groceries and things like that, it's about whether they can afford to kind of move out build their life, start their career, start a family. And so what is the federal government doing to ensure that young Canadians don't become a generation like priced out by those opportunities? And how does the this new benefit contribute to that?
6: Yeah, thanks very much for that question. There's a lot there. Yeah. So let's try to take each one of these pieces. We have a few minutes here, so let's try to take a couple of these pieces, because I think it's a really important question, and I know that many students watching are those particularly who are graduating are worried about entering the job market. And you know, I was there too once. I remember I went to Queen's University, and I remember all of my roommates at the time, all of them had jobs, and except me. And so I've been there. Trust me, I've been there. So what I want to say is that, first of all, it's a very exciting time in Canada. The one thing that with all the global uncertainty that has been going on in the world, the one thing that is certain is that Canadians have come together, and we know that we have to make big decisions to, improve our economy for the future. And that's what we've been doing with major infrastructure projects across the country, an exciting defense strategy that will ensure that there is an economy for the future. But let me get very specific about some of those things you talked about. So we know that it's challenging to buy homes in this country. And the good thing is that prices for homes are coming down. We've done a couple of things that have made affording a home easier. For first-time home buyers, we've gotten rid of the HST on homes under $1 million. So once your listeners have graduated and they feel confident that they have a job, it will make it easier for them to buy a home, which ultimately is what the goal is for everybody else. In respect of jobs, we've taken a number of steps around ensuring students have jobs. We've increased the Canada Summer Jobs Program, and those jobs are available right now on Job Bank. That's 100,000 jobs across the country that will help people get experience and find opportunities in job markets. Like in my riding alone, we have a number of Canada Summer Jobs programs that are available for students. They're on Canada Jobs Bank now, so take a look there. With respect to student debt, which is obviously, it took me many years to get rid of my student debt, so I know what that means for people. But we've ensured that student loans remain interest-free. We continued that the higher level of the Canada, there's two pieces as many of your listeners will know. There are two pieces of the loan program. There's an Ontario portion and there's a federal government portion. On the federal government portion, we've increased the amount that can be borrowed, but also we've remained kept the higher portion of what can be considered a grant. So look, we're taking a number of steps to try to help young Canadians and particular students. The part that I'm responsible for as part of my responsibility as the Secretary of State for Labor, which I do think is a really exciting opportunity. It's a really good time to get into the skilled trades. We've just made a major investment in apprenticeships. And what we're doing is we're actually incentivizing businesses to take on apprentices. So we get really into the weeds here, but we know that in the next few years we're going to be short people in the skilled trades. And we talk about skilled trades, we're not just talking about carpenters or bricklayers like my dad. We're not just talking about those folks. We're also talking about technicians on aircraft. So there's a whole wide range of skilled trades jobs that I hope that folks will consider for their futures. Because we know that in the next few years, we're going to be short many, many of these folks in our industries. And so what we've done is we've really tried to incentivize people to bring more young people into this market by giving grants to companies to bring on apprentices. And so we made a major investment in that. because we project that by 2030 we're going to need 100,000 more folks in the skilled trades, and I think it's a really exciting opportunity for folks. So I know anxiety can be high at this time in your life, but the point I want to stress is it is a really exciting time to be in Canada. We have found new energy. I think there's great opportunities across the country, and I hope many of your listeners will feel that.
1: Yeah, and it's good to hear that there's being an emphasis put on things like skilled trades and things of that nature. And I agree that I was a recipient of this benefit today, and I agree that it's nice to be receiving those things from the government, and it does alleviate pressure in terms of your month-to-month expenses right now.
6: That's good. You filed your taxes.
1: I did file my taxes. I did. I was barely in the nick of time. I did. I'm glad I did.
6: That's good.
1: Yeah, but so for, and it's really great to hear that there's all these opportunities for people who are looking to get into the skilled trades. For students like at McMaster, for example, who are, many of them, I believe, would have pursued degrees and things like that because of the kind of, I think, a belief that a lot of people's parents held, and I think a lot of generations before us followed that model of you go to university to get a great paying job, to get your job right out of school and have a great paying job that you can then start that family with. And so for people who maybe feel like they're not in a place to now go pursue an apprenticeship, then they find themselves in school, I think there are still some anxieties with all of that. And so I was curious, as a Secretary of State for Labor, I would love to ask you a little bit more about how you view the relationship between people's wages and people's affordability, because there's one way to address this, which I think is valuable, which are things like the benefit, but there's also there's many things that people are going to have to pay for in their in their lives, especially as they're looking to build their financial stability moving forward in this like critical time of like our 20s.
6: Yeah, 100%. Well, thanks. That's it's a big question. And I do take the point that many students at McMaster would be pursuing degrees. I think what I would say is that the economic situation in Canada is challenging right now because of the relationship with the United States. And the essentials and groceries benefit, which I'm so glad to hear that you received it today. Hope you spend it wisely. You know, that is only, you know, things like the grocery essentials benefit, the first-time home buyers, those sorts of things are, in our view, necessary because the view of the Prime Minister is that we need to reshape Canada's economy. And in light of what is going on with the United States, because the trading relationship, and now we're going to sort of talk about the general economic conditions in Canada, and you may have seen today's jobs report that came out. It's, you know, I would say generally positive. It shows a stable labor market. Youth unemployment has dropped slightly. So the market conditions continue to tick along here. There's definitely a lot more to do, and that's our starting point. So economic conditions caused by the trading relationship with the United States have given Canada some headwinds overall. But the job market has remained stable. So I think that's kind of the first thing to understand. The Prime Minister now is looking at key aspects of our economy to make sure that we can grow. And with that growth will come opportunity for Canadians. So first is, I touched on it lightly, infrastructure. You know, the Prime Minister has focused on building big projects across the country. And let's just take one project and how this will help people. So the Darlington Small Nuclear Reactor Project. It's 18,000 jobs during construction, but it's also 5,000 jobs going forward. And so those are going to be highly skilled jobs. You know, running a nuclear plant requires lots of different types of people. And those types of jobs will be available for Canadians. But, you know, so there's an ambitious agenda around energy. And whether that's at energy companies or what have you, that's going to grow across the country. So it's about powering our natural resources and using our natural resources to help grow our economy. In terms of defense, the defense investments that the Prime Minister are making are not just about they're not just about ensuring our sovereignty and security, which is absolutely true. It's also about creating an industrial base. So I was not too far away from you just last week, where we were touring a drone company, right? That's an exciting opportunity for people. Not too far from you in London is a manufacturer of vehicles. Like, so the defense strategy is about ensuring that we can reindustrialize our base. And so, you know, there are many different pieces to the strategy. Yesterday, the Prime Minister announced an AI strategy, right, to help ensure that we're prepared for the future, and ensuring that students have access to AI tools, ensuring that we can grow our economy in the high tech sector. So we're working through all of the various aspects of the economy to reindustrialize and change and prepare Canada for the future, which, you know, will provide opportunities for students across your campus and across the country. And so, you know, I wanted to touch on those pieces. But at the end of the day, look, this is a government that cares about students. We care, the students are our future. And we need to make sure that, you know, they have the same access to everybody else. They have the same access to the benefits that other generations had, so that, you know, at the end of the day, students are our future. And if we don't provide them with the skills and training and opportunities that others, like, we want them to have a great life here. And I think it's there. There's a bright future for this country, and I hope that students are excited about it. So.
1: Okay. Yeah. Oh, go ahead.
6: Yeah, no, I think we have to wrap up soon here. I'm just looking at the time. But yeah. Look, I look forward to hopefully I can visit you in person.
1: Yeah, that'd be great.
6: See you on campus soon. And want to give a shout out to your MP, JP Danko, who is a great guy. He's a really energetic guy. And maybe he and I will come on the show and we can hang out. And, you know, just wanted to thank you for having me on the show and giving me the opportunity to talk to people. And obviously reach out if there's something you need in the future.
1: Thank you. Well, yes, and I appreciate that. I'm sure we would love to have you both on in the future. I could ask you a million more questions, and I appreciate you being willing to answer the ones that I did have. And so for all our listeners, make sure you go and check your accounts for those the Canada Groceries and Essentials benefit. Make sure you file your taxes if you haven't. Yes. So you can get on those. And Secretary of State John Zuricelli, thank you very much for joining us on Morning File today, and I hope you have good rest of the day letting everyone know about this.
6: Thank you so much. All the best to you. Bye
1: best
6: for now.
1: Bye-bye.
6: See you later. Bye-bye.
1: Thank you. So, as we just heard from Secretary of State John Zuricelli, the benefit should be in your account if you haven't already. I think that was a really interesting conversation about the future of the job market for Canadians. I know that as a student who recently graduated here from McMaster, it can feel pretty uncertain when we look to the future. And I know that those are the conversations that I'm having with my friends and our peers, that there's just a general sense of anxiety about the future and what it will look like for us. And groceries does definitely play into that. And I'm never going to turn down money in my account. But I think we're at a bit of a turning point with our economy, and especially for people of all types and all kinds in the job market. It's great to hear that there's things for the skilled trades coming, and for those people who are available to take advantage of those, I think that's really great. But yeah, and so with that, I want to thank you for listening to Morning File today. I want to thank Alyssa Gamori from the Battlefield House for coming on to the show to tell us all about that. Make sure that if you're in the area to go and to go to Stony Creek and check that out this weekend on both the Saturday and the Sunday to see the reenactments and just take in everything there is to do down at the Battlefield House. And thank you. You have been listening to Morning File. And without further ado, let's get right into the waiting room with some music for you. Thank you very much. Enjoy the rest of your day. Have a great weekend.
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My name is Lino. This program is on every Friday morning, 10 a.m. to 12 noon, and I'm so glad you can join me today. At this point, let me recap for you the first set of music in today's show. Going backwards from the last magnificent track you just heard, which was from a German band called Satin Whale, and I think they were out of Cologne. This is from their first album entitled Desert Places, and my favorite of theirs, although I love them all, and they're not everybody's taste to a degree, but yet somehow for me they connected from the minute I bought their first album, which was like their third album. I mean, I bought my first album of theirs, and just love them. Satin Whale, Remember, was the name of the track. Before that, we had a band called Whale Feathers, and for this is from their self-titled album Whale Feathers, we heard a track called Bastich. Prior to that, we had Alex Harvey, and no, not the sensational Alex Harvey band as you would expect. But this is Alex's solo album from 79, if I remember correctly, called The Mafia Stole My Guitar. And we heard The Wailers' Thar She Blows. And that's a great album, by the way, for maybe fans of the sensational Alex Harvey band who haven't heard his solo album. By all means, fire it up. The Mafia Stole My Guitar, great album. Back at the beginning, we had another track from Satin Whale, Seasons of Life, once again from Desert Places. So we had two Satin Whale tracks from Desert Places, sandwiched around a track from Whale Feathers called Bastich, and a track from Alex Harvey called The Wailers, Thar She Blows. The Facebook page is The Waiting Room Radio Program, and there's an email address as well, thewaitingroom.radio@gmail.com. Got some great music planned for you today. Awful good of you to join me. Let's go on and start to get into the music. 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

me feel so secure that I know this can't be real, but I feel good. Cuckoo, cuckoo, have I come to do something for you?

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We are, of course, McMaster University Radio here in Hamilton. My name is Lino. Thanks a lot for tuning in today. This program's The Waiting Room, and you just heard the second set in today's radio show. And let me go backwards and tell you about the three tracks you just heard. Well, kind of three. You know what I mean. This last one from Genesis, well, that album has so many tracks that just slide seamlessly from one to the next. You just can't really stop at one sometimes. So we heard a little tidbit from side one of The Lamb Lies Down on Broadway, Fly on a Windshield, Broadway Melody, and Cuckoo Cocoon. Once again from The Lamb Lies Down on Broadway, Genesis, 1975, right? Or four? Dope. Before that, Pink Floyd, Sheep, from their classic album entitled Animals. And back at the beginning, we heard a track from an Irish band called Mellow Candle, with their song Sheep Season from the album Swaddling Songs. And like, that album was once kind of known as being one of the most highly sought after pieces of vinyl in the entire global vinyl market. I think they originally only made 500 of them or something. Now it's been, of course, remastered on, and out on CD. But yeah, at one time it kind of had that you know, Guinness Book thing to it. So let's recap for you, and it is a wonderful album as well, by the way. So let's recap for you the three tracks. You had a little section of side one of The Lamb Lies Down on Broadway from Genesis. Before that, Pink Floyd, Sheep from Animals, and back at the beginning of the set, Mellow Candle. From Swaddling Songs, we heard Sheep Season. Don't forget the Facebook page, The Waiting Room Radio Program. We're heading towards about the halfway point of the show, and yeah, we still got some cool stuff coming your way. 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

Hey, you are tuned into The Waiting Room here on CFMU. My name is Lino. Thanks a lot for tuning in. You just heard the third set of music in today's show, and we'll go backwards describing that for you once again, as is the norm. The last track you just heard was from a fantastic album called The Book of Invasions, A Celtic Symphony, and the band is Horselips from Ireland. And we heard March Into Trouble with a capital T. And I was very fortunate in the 70s, and I think maybe even up to 1980 or 81, three times got to see Horselips. Twice in Toronto and once in Buffalo, which was one of the greatest concerts of my life. It was just amazing. It was on St. Patrick's Day, and they're Irish, so it was quite the shindig, let's put it that way. Horselips, March Into Trouble from Book of Invasions. Before that, we had 16 Horsepower, Cinder Alley from their fantastic album, Secret South, featuring David Eugene Edwards on vocals. Great stuff. Horselips, once again before that, from the very same The Book of Invasions albums, we had The Power and the Glory. And, again, fantastic band. A lot of people around. I mean, they were able to tour North America, which is crazy, you know, like, and they did it several times. And so, they had quite the following here, and a good line of about 5-6 albums that were all really pretty cool. Before Horselips, we had Warhorse from the self-titled album Warhorse, and we heard the track Ritual. It was kind of like heavy and loud, wasn't it? And then speaking of heavy and loud, we had another one just like that. Main Horse, a track called Introduction, the one that opens up the first track of their self-titled and only album, Main Horse, who are of, as I mentioned before when I've played them, they're a Swiss band headed up by keyboardist Patrick Moraz, who later made fame by playing with Yes and Moody Blues and a couple other bands. So let's go backwards one more time. Horselips, March Into Trouble. 16 Horsepower, Cinder Alley from Secret South. Horselips, The Power and the Glory, once again from The Book of Invasions, A Celtic Symphony. Warhorse, Ritual from Warhorse. And Main Horse, back at the beginning, Introduction from the album Main Horse. So we are just moving and grooving along. I try not to remember too many good shows on here because it really does make me sentimental. Like, if there's one thing I would just say from a totally selfish aspect, missing live music has been one of the killer things about the pandemic, you know. And I mean, that comes from a guy who's lucky enough to still have a job and all that. And so, you know, as I say, just speaking selfishly, if there's one thing I really miss, that's it. And I cannot wait to be back in a bar and having music played at like 11, you know. Anyway, let's get on to some more music. 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Lino's my name. Every Friday morning, 10 a.m. till 12 noon, here on CFMU 93.3 FM in the Hammer.

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You should check out the cfmu.ca, the great website for this radio station. And again, as I mention all the time as well, if you happen to miss your favorite show, whatever it may be here on CFMU, you can go to the website and it'll be there for the next 8 weeks for you to catch up on. So that's a really, really cool thing. And I wish I had that back in the day. Anyway, speaking of back in the day, let's talk about the music and the fourth set of music today here on The Waiting Room. The last track you just heard was from a band who I really, really dig. You know, the couple albums that they do have. This one is, the album's called Battle Hymn. The band is called Wild Turkey, and it's formed from the remnants of, you know, the early Jethro Tull bands there. Glenn Cornick and one other guy, I forget now, I'm not reading it, but were in Jethro Tull and then went on to form Wild Turkey, and it really, this album Battle Hymn is just excellent. We heard the track called Butterfly, which I absolutely love. And then before that, we had a band called 2066 and Then with a track called Butter King from their album Reflections. And it really should have been named Butterfly King, but anyway. And then Virus back at the beginning from their album Thoughts with a track called Butterflies. So yes, three butterfly-related tracks to kind of end the day, even though I still got a couple tracks coming your way. But at this point in time, you know, it's going to be goodbye, sadly. Can't wait to do it again next week. But as always, you know, much peace and love out to each and every one of you. And, you know, hope you're enjoying the kind of cool weather we've had so far. Knock on wood. I don't even want to jinx us. And, you know, like I say, Fridays is a good time to connect with each other over the airwaves here on the CFMU 93.3, The Waiting Room radio program. Peace and love out to each and every one of you. Stick around for the next couple tracks. Don't forget the Facebook page, The Waiting Room radio program, over at the social media hub for people our age, Facebook. Cheers to each and every one of you. Take care.

Everybody knows not to drink and drive, but some people still think it's okay to take drugs and drive. Police have the authority, the ability, and the tools to determine if drivers are impaired by legal or illegal drugs. And because drug-impaired drivers can pose just as great a risk as drunk drivers, they face the same penalties, like the loss of their driver's license, a criminal record, fines, and more. A message from the RCMP, the Canadian Association of Chiefs of Police, and Arrive Alive, Drive Sober.

0: This is CFMU 93.3. Right now, you're listening to Fatherin, a brand new radio show that looks at what it is to be a father today. Each week, we choose a different theme important to fatherhood and explore it through discussion, music, and chatting to dads themselves. I'm Tom Boyd, and I'm your host. Before continuing this week, I wanted to ask, so why are you listening to me on the radio? In short, why did we want to create this program? Expectations of fathers have changed in recent times, but the vocabulary and spaces for fathers to make sense of these changes and how this might influence them as a parent remain largely absent, or very green to say the least. This program gives dedicated time to identifying and discussing these issues. While this program seeks to promote fatherhood as forming distinctive perspectives, and wants to be valued, explored, and cultivated, it remains committed to the view that anyone who feels themselves to be a father, or who identifies as one, is a father, and discourages a rigid or restrictive definition. As with anything important to being human, there are many ways that a person can go about being a dad. Think of this show as less advice column. You have endless TikToks and Instagram reels for that. And more a time to stop, come up for air, and take a look around at this wild, feral country that is fatherhood. Hey there. Today's episode, Gonna Call Dad. I'm gonna level with you. Life has been a lot of late. And when I say of late, I mean pretty much since the start of the year. You know, that time when everything seems to be wrapped up in newfound hope and energy amidst all the snow and discarded Christmas trees. I had high hopes for 2026. I know, it's kind of sentimental, kitsch even, to assign qualities to a calendar year, and certainly deluded given the state of things at large, with the normalization of corruption, war, and genocide. But in our small bubble of a family, I was like, guys, 2026 is gonna be it. And not that it hasn't had its moments of joy, discovery, and wonder for us and our little one. One library story time sticks out in this regard, where my daughter had grabbed my hand and took me into the center of a circle of children as the storyteller facilitator let rip on a bubble gun. As the glassy bubbles rained down on us, all the kids just lost it. And I saw my daughter just light up as all the other children swam around us like happy fish as we stood or crouched, equally transfixed. But we've also had close ones to us, both near and far, become unwell and need extra care. Juggling the care of important others can be tough enough, but with a little person in tow to boot, adds extra layers of logistics, concerns, as well as potentially limitations, in terms of what you can offer, as whole families and extended networks mobilize and rally to the person's needs. Now with a kid of my own and aging people around me, I've had this realization that I will need courage, more than I've needed to see me through to this point in my life at any rate. I will need more for what comes ahead. While that may sound scary, for me it was clarifying and helpful. When times are tough, I often find myself reaching to call my parents. I have memories of these conversations going back to when I was a teenager, freshly minted in a vaguely adult form, and needing someone to talk to. Someone who perhaps had more experience than my peers. I am grateful for these chats, which continue today as I cruise through my 30s, similarly needing a kind ear. Many of these phone calls are with my dad, a kind Englishman in his early 70s who now lives on the south coast of the UK. For today's show, I call him to talk fatherhood across the generations and ask how being a grandfather is treating him. So, thank you for being on the show. Do you want to tell us where you are and what you're doing?
1: Okay, well, I live in East Sussex in Hastings by the sea. And I've been retired now for probably about 8 or 9 years. So I'm very much enjoying a different life from work. So I enjoyed my work very much, but now I'm enjoying being retired.
0: And we're talking on Zoom right now, because obviously you're in the UK, and I can see that you're in a children's bedroom. I can see stuffies, I can see children's books, I can see smaller shelves, everything in miniature. Do you want to say where you are?
1: So I'm at your sister, my daughter's home in Walthamstow, East London. What you can't see is that I'm wearing my work trousers. So I have come here to do some painting before the grandchildren come home. So I took one of them to school,

0: And me having recently become a father, I wanted to ask you what you thought about when you heard I was making a radio show and specifically about fathering and fatherhood.
1: It's interesting. I don't think I really knew exactly how to take it. I know you're a thoughtful guy, and I was interested. And, to be honest, I have now listened to the first broadcast, which I thought was terrific, to be honest. And so if anyone has missed the one that the first broadcast, definitely listen to it. But I'm going to catch up, and I've been meaning to do
0: I love that.
1: that.
0: So you can come on the show anytime. I recommend this to all radio hosts on CFMU. Just get one of your parents on to say how fantastic your shows are. That's great. And also, anyone in the world can listen to CFMU at cfmu.ca, and you can listen to episodes on the in the in the podcast library.
1: Brilliant.
0: So, because what I find is, with being a new dad, being a new father, that it's really important to me, and it's great that I can reach out to you and reach out to mom as well, and ask questions, ask advice, or ask for support, and that just feels like a really important thing to have in my life that I can. Okay, you guys live in the UK, I live in Canada, live far away. Lots of people have parents who live far away. But that I'm able to phone you, and as I'm doing now, and that actually, Sally, you lost both your parents before you had children. But do you imagine that they would have been, that you would have reached out, that you would have picked up the phone, that you would have asked for advice. How did, was that the kind of relationship that you had with them both, do you think?
1: No, it's a really interesting question. And I would have said, whilst I loved my dad very much, my dad was very close to being a Victorian, and I don't know if that had anything to do with it, but I think he would have been quite distant. My mother was quite a bit younger than my father, and she would be very hands-on. Someone that you would know would be knowledgeable about so many different things about children that, yeah, I would talk to my mum rather than my dad, to be honest.
0: Yeah, and that's interesting, and that's something that's come up previously, in episodes of the radio show, when this idea of a generational difference and how, no doubt relationships with parents in general, but really specifically, between fathers and their children, and how that's felt to have changed quite dramatically, even in the last few decades.
1: That's true. And when I think about it, just to be clear, my father was born in 1903. And so I think that the way we were brought up, it was very traditional, I think. And my father was a bit distant, actually. Lovely, but distant.
0: Yeah, I mean, I imagine there weren't many, too many self-help books for fathers at that point, on the mass market, anyway.
1: I don't think that would have, I think things were quite different then. Certainly in the 1950s when I was born, a father would not be at the birth. I can remember my aunt who actually delivered me, who was a midwife, after she delivered me, she cycled up to where my father was working to tell him. It's a different time.
0: Yeah, and different times, because obviously we're talking three generations here.
1: That's
0: Because
1: true.
0: so when my sister Charlotte and I were born, you were at the hospital. No one cycled up the road to tell you that
1: Nobody
0: we'd been
1: cycled
0: born.
1: up the road.

0: I can remember on when your older sister was born. I was with mom in the hospital, and it took a while before Charlotte was born. So mom was in labor for nearly 24 hours, and I don't think anything prepares you for that. I do remember, this is an aside, that I did yawn at one point, and mum was very clear that I should not be yawning. Hopefully she won't mind me saying that.
1: Well,
0: And
1: we're pre-recording this episode, so I'm going to think carefully about whether that should be included or not.
0: well, I said very warmly, to be honest, and I don't blame her at all. And I was at your birth as well. And that I can remember, I do remember when we were just when mum started to go into labour, and I was suggesting that we actually stay at home and have a cup of tea and take it easy for a while, and you were born about 45 minutes later. So it's very those things are different, and nothing prepares you for this, I think. Even advice,
1: No,
0: nothing.
1: gotcha. And I love that. By the time I'm born, so being the youngest, the second child, you were like, I'm an old hand at this. Like, I got this. Like, let's have a cup of tea. Put your feet up. We've got plenty of time.
0: But not so.
1: No, sure. Yeah, let's turn towards advice, because there's a really striking story. I remember you telling me, I think it was a friend of yours that received it and told you it. And it's a really bad, awful piece of advice, and it's really stuck with me for years since you told me. So I wonder if you could tell us that story.
0: And it goes back to a time when I think you may have been one and Charlotte was around three, and it was really hard work. So mum was full-time at home at that point. I was working, but we were sharing a lot of things, obviously, when I was at home, and I found it really difficult. And I can remember telling a friend or a couple about this who had children, and I can remember the woman saying, well, it gets worse. And I was thinking, if it gets worse, I don't know if I can do this. And it doesn't get worse. It's difficult. Things are difficult. And it was incredibly unhelpful, I think. That's really not good advice to give someone, or to say to someone, okay, I can see you're on your knees, but it will get worse. It's not great.
1: Yeah, and I remember that really coming across, because, and it's not necessarily, maybe it gets better or maybe it does get worse, but when someone's at their, well, not their lowest ebb, but an exceptionally challenging moment, and they're running on fumes, there's no gas in their tank, and you go to your pals, and then someone would say that to you, that it just gets worse, and I can imagine just the sort of bottom of your stomach falling out. And wondering how you're going to carry on.
0: Absolutely. And I think even if it did get worse, I feel that that advice is not, how could that possibly be helpful? And fortunately, I can't remember who it was.
1: Okay, so we're not going to quote anyone here, so.
0: Absolutely not.
1: No one needs to feel terrible 30 years later. So,
0: No, absolutely.
1: if you're just joining us, this is CFMU 93.3, and you're listening to Fathering, a brand new radio show that looks at what it is to be a father today. Today's episode, Gonna Call Dad. I'm in conversation with my father, who we've reached in London, England, as we talk about fatherhood across the generations. We pick up here on the topic of giving counsel to your kids as they become adults, and how to help guide them through challenging situations as they grow up and your relationship as parent and child changes.
0: I think the thing about advice is, and if you're giving advice, it depends who you're giving it to, because some people are level, kind people, and talking and giving advice to somebody like that may be different from giving it to someone who may be a little bit out of control and you're trying to rein in slightly. Now, for me, fortunately, both my children were kind, intelligent, lovely people. So it just made it easier. I mean, I can remember one occasion when, and not that long ago, when you were in India working on your PhD, the pandemic came along. It was, as far as I was concerned, it was really obvious that you had to come home. But you put so much effort into going to India, to getting all of those things sorted out, that I knew the last thing you wanted to do was to come back. And so it was sort of tiptoeing through something which said, you really should come back, you know, and I wanted to scream, come back now. But it was more a question of, you need to look at this, you should do that. So I think advice is great when you give it to someone else and they can take it on and take it further.
2: Okay. So it's specific to the person and also and the relationship that you have. And knowing that relationship, knowing that dynamic, knowing how that might fold out, you just do your best, however passionate you might feel about it.
0: Yeah, and I mean, I think there's many things. We may not have time for this, but I also remember, it was a time when I met you at the airport and you were coming back from Asia. You were wearing Vietnamese fisherman's trousers and you looked like you'd had a great time. And when I met you, I noticed that you had an earring, which you'd not had when you'd gone. And I don't know if this is about advice, but it was actually, Tom, you've got an earring. And you said, well, actually, Dad, I got that because I knew that you'd be more upset if I got a tattoo. Now, I don't know if that's part of the advice that I'd given you or talking about things in the past, but how you respond to probably my criticism, gentle criticism of the earring, where, in fact, what you're saying to me is, I have done this, Dad, but it could be worse.
2: Yeah. And, you know, listeners at home can't see that as you described what I was wearing and having an earring as a 19-year-old kind of fresh off being away for a few months, that was kind of hanging my head in shame at that description. Not shame, actually, that's wrong. Embarrassment, yeah. Not shame.
0: Oh, it was great.
2: But it just cringeworthy embarrassment might be the.
0: I was very proud of you. I think it takes courage to go away and do those things. So, yeah.
2: Thank you. Thank you, Dad.
0: Absolutely.
2: Again, having a parent on a radio show and the support that they can offer you in a public context. Love it. Thank you very much. You know, this might be the last question that we have time to talk about, but I wanted to ask you about having become a grandparent, a grandfather, and how that might have changed some of your perspectives on, you know, some of the issues that we've talked about in terms of whether it's advice, caregiving, relationships with your children and wider family.
0: I love my grandchildren as I do you unconditionally, but the relationship is different because the parents are there in between you. The parents are dealing with a lot more day-to-day stuff and you probably get things which are more fun to deal with. You're also very concerned for, you know, your grandchildren and your children, that things go well for them. But it's not exactly taking a backseat. It's being able to enjoy something. No, you see, that means that you don't enjoy it with your children, and you do. I think there's various things. before you have grandchildren, you're not quite sure what it's going to be like. And for me, it's like falling in love with this little person that you've never seen before immediately. And I didn't realize that that would happen like that. It's just, I love my grandchildren. I would do anything for my grandchildren. I will stop. I'm certainly, you know.
2: No, I think that's kind of a fantastic place to call it, and a lovely note to stop on. But before we do stop, yeah, I just want to say I'm really grateful for being able to pick up the phone, whether to record for a radio show or just more generally, you know, for myself, but all, you know, but also as a new parent and having you and mum to reach out to. Just to have you guys to reach out to, and especially when you're in a pinch.
0: And I would like to say that advice and all these those sort of things are a two-way street. I would take advice from you or listen to you always, you know. So it's not just fatherly advice from, you know, from father to son, but you also give me advice as well.
2: Oh, well, that, I love hearing that, and that it's sort of omnidirectional. And that is interesting when, you know, you grow up and you get older and then that those relationships change, and how they work.
0: Mm. Absolutely.
2: All right. Well, I'm going to say thank you so much for being on the show and speaking with us. And I'm gonna leave you to get on with your chores before you go and hang out with your grandchildren.
0: Lovely. Thank you, Tom.
2: Yeah, no, thanks.
1: This has been Fathering, a brand new radio show that looks at what it is to be a father today. Today, we were in conversation with my father as we talked about fatherhood across the generations. We'll be here next week at the same time, same place, to explore a different theme important to fatherhood through discussion, music, and chatting to dads themselves. I've been your host, Tom Boyd. Fathering is produced by Alison Barnes. You can find us on Instagram at listentofathering and at listentofathering@gmail.com. We'd love to hear from you. I'll leave it to my dad to introduce the song that will see us out this week.
0: Well, there's many, many songs that I'd love to play, but there's something in particular, and it takes me back to probably when you were in your teens and maybe early teens, you know, 13, 14, 15 maybe, and we would be in the car together and we would take it in turns to play music. And you would choose something, and it would be a track that may be 3 or 4 minutes long. And then I would choose something, and it was a track that may be 27 minutes long. And it took you not that long to sort out that I may not have been that fair with something. But I guess, if it's possible, I'd like to hear Gentleman by Fela Kuti.
2: We can certainly do that. I remember those car trips very well, and how I felt you really pulled a fast one with that. But certainly in the spirit of long car trips, long family car trips, and wanting to have control of the radio, we can do that. So that's coming straight up.
0: Thank you very much.

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0: 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I'm your host, Hélène Caron. This week is extra special. It's the first week of June, which means it's Ocean Week in Canada. Ocean Week is an annual national celebration of events, learning, and engagement held around World Ocean Day on June 8th. It's a time to recognize the incredible role the ocean plays in our everyday lives and how our local waterways connect us all, from watersheds and river like what I have behind me and ocean like what's behind my guest. So from watersheds and coastal areas right out to the open ocean. So if you haven't already, head over to oceanweekcan.ca to find out how you can get involved and celebrate that connection. In the spirit of Ocean Week, I'm launching something I'm really, really excited about. It's a monthly open water check-in series where I chat with swimmers from around the world about their swimming conditions, experiences, and all things about open water. We're putting open water swimming, well, cold open water swimming, at the forefront of our conversations throughout the year. And for this very first episode of the series, I have a guest who needs no introduction. Well, almost, I guess. This is actually her fourth time on the podcast, which officially makes her my swimmer in residence. Gabriela Herrero is a cold open water swimmer with serious distance credentials. 10 to 20 kilometer swims are basically a warm-up for her. Based in Burlington, she's a regular in Lake Ontario, and she always brings the best stories and insights. If you want to catch more of Gabriela's episodes, check out The Coolest Journey on YouTube, Spotify, and Apple Podcasts. Links are in the show notes. Gabriela, welcome back. So happy to have you here again.
1: Thank you so much for inviting me. I love chatting with you.
0: Oh, well, le plaisir est réciproque, c'est certain. It's a reciprocal pleasure. So, Gabriela, you are here today because of Ocean Week, and you're my first guest where we're talking about like check-in on open waters everywhere. So behind you, you have a picture you told me of Mexico Ocean.
1: Yep, that's a beautiful place in Mexico called Holbox. It's supposed to be an island, but in reality, it's not an island. And it's between, it's in the peninsula of Yucatan. So it's, you have to go to Cancun or to Mérida to get there. And it's in the border exactly of the Caribbean Ocean and the Gulf of Mexico. So it's very special, beautiful place, beautiful, beautiful.
0: So Atlantic Ocean.
1: Caribbean, Atlantic, both.
0: Yeah, on that side, as opposed to the Pacific side, so on the east side of Mexico. All right. And I know I've got my frozen river, the frozen pool in the river behind me, which is the Ottawa River, and that's the Tom Heyerdahl's pool behind me. And Mexico, which is that beautiful water behind you, is not where you swim every day. That's more like,
1: Lake Ontario.
0: Fortunately or unfortunately, I'm not sure, but we won't go there. You're in Lake Ontario most of the time. And I know that it's actually where we met, was in Lake Ontario.
1: In Lake Ontario, absolutely.
0: Yeah. And that's a fairly large body of water.
1: Huge. Yeah. Huge. It looks like an ocean. If you think about it, if you read about it, it says that the Great Lakes supposedly should be seas, but because they're fresh water, they cannot be seas. So I don't know if I'm pronouncing it correct. The E's and the A's together, seas.
0: It's perfect. It's perfect. Don't worry. I'm French Canadian. I don't know. I think I said it sounds perfect to me, but I actually think that the First Nations and the first colonizers, when they came here, the adventurers, they saw these and they thought it was the sea, although it's fresh water, but it was, you could see the horizon, which where I am in Vancouver, funny enough, I have salt water, but it's a strait. It's a gulf, I guess, gulf and strait. And so I don't I don't have that horizon line that you have in Lake Ontario, which I think is quite ironic.
1: It's interesting, yeah.
0: Right? Yeah. So I see Vancouver Island. If I look through the English Bay,
1: Channel.
0: So not the English Channel. The English Channel
1: would be Bay,
0: Sorry. Yeah. So that's okay. So basically, this big lake that you swim in is not the largest one. That would be Lake Superior, but it's a very busy lake that you swim in.
1: Yeah, very busy.
0: Yeah, that's the last lake before all that fresh water goes into the St. Lawrence River and then goes into the ocean. So tell us about the conditions that you've had in Lake Ontario that makes it Lake Ontario.
1: Well, first of all, it's unpredictable in the sense of temperature. So you can have 24 degrees and then the next morning it can be 7 degrees, which is ridiculous, but it is. And it doesn't have a tide. The tide is very unnoticeable. So that's a good thing. Currents, obviously where we swim, the currents are not dangerous. Obviously, if you go in the middle of the lake, it's super dangerous, but we have good conditions to swim, even in the cold every day. Some people don't believe, but we do have high waves when it gets, you know, the temperature goes up and the lake is cold. We have high waves. The waves can be up to 3 meters. We have a lot of fun swimming. There's no undertow, which makes it even easier to, you know, play in the waves and things like that.
0: If I may, the waves are so high that there's a group of people who do surfing on Lake Ontario. That's like there's Lauren King, who is a marathon swimmer in the Hamilton area. We see him regularly on his board there. But in Toronto, there's a whole group of people who will wear their wetsuits to go out in the middle of winter, especially.
1: Yeah, and there's a lot of para. How do you call the ones that they have the windsurfing and the other one, the one with the parachute, also in Toronto.
0: I know so exactly those, what you
1: We can do those things here in the lake when there's waves. But honestly, I think it's a pretty safe lake to swim long distance. Not to cross it. To cross it is more dangerous than the English Channel. But if you are close to the coast, let's call it, the shore is a very reliable lake to swim in. There's not a lot of fish in the area that I swim in. I think it's because it's where it turns, so the fish might have a little way to go on a shorter distance. Because when we swim at Shell Park, you see the fish, but here and this year there's none. Usually at this time of the year, the little silver ones, they're not there.
0: And when we say small silver ones, they're about a few centimeters?
1: About
0: long?
1: 10 centimeters, yeah, the ones. Now, those are invasive species, so I'm happy that they die, but I like to see them. But millions of them died before the summer because the temperature changes. So they are not used to cold water, and that's when it flips, and they die.
0: But you see some big fish in there too, right? There are some big fish.
1: Yeah, there's salmon. There's
0: eels, the American eels.
1: The eels.
0: We saw two of them frozen.
1: There are how do you call those ugly ones?
0: The sturgeons.
1: The sturgeons, and there are the other ones, the muskies. But I've never seen, I think I saw a sturgeon once, but I have never seen a muskie, and I hope I never would. Other than that, there's carp, there's trout, there's a bunch of little fish. I don't know the names of all of them, but we have had encounters with a salmon that was so big we thought it was a shark. And there's a picture to prove it.
0: It's a shark. Well, coming back to the sturgeon, we have some here in the Fraser River, which goes into the strait where we are, and then that goes into English Bay, and I think they've been measured as 1 to 3 meters long.
1: Yeah,
0: they're huge.
1: They're big. Now, sturgeons don't bite.
0: Okay.
1: Unless, you know, like a raccoon, like if there's a crazy one, they might bite you, but they don't do anything. He's the oldest fish in the world. He's ugly. Encountering one must be really horrible.
0: It looks prehistoric.
1: Yeah. I was in Sarnia a couple of weeks ago, and we went to the fish market. I thought about you and the Vancouver fish market. And they are trying to bring back the sturgeons. And so we read a lot about them. And they're good fish. They're ugly. But they don't bite.
0: They are endangered here in the Fraser River, and there's different kinds. I can't remember if it's the white sturgeon. Someone would have to correct me on this, but it's like there are many researchers doing studies specifically on the sturgeon here in the Fraser River to try and make sure that it will move out of the endangered species. But it's such a busy, busy area. It's hard for the fish to survive, you know, between the boats and other humans.
1: The jet skis,
0: the planes landing on the water. There's the lumber industry. So there's things going down, which are things that you don't necessarily have in Lake Ontario. You do have some water planes, but I don't think we've seen them.
1: No, they land here.
0: Swim.
1: We've seen them flying very close. Were you with me when that guy was like very close? But no, I have never seen a plane landing in Lake Ontario.
0: On the Lake Ontario. So what I've seen with you were the jet skis. We've seen some crazy jet skiers. And we're both of us are shaking our heads right now because the incident with the gray whale in Vancouver happened about 4 weeks ago. And just so you know, the motion that was presented by one of the board members for the Vancouver Parks Commission, it was turned down, and it was to ban the jet skis in the Burrard Inlet for the summer.
1: I just read that news. I'm very upset. I voted for them to be removed.
0: Thank you. Yes, yes, yes. We signed a petition. That was the first step. And then it was all the emails had to be sent to the board members. And apparently it wasn't enough for them to vote on it. So there are thousands of people here that are pretty sad about all of this. Nonetheless, we'll see. Hopefully we have better luck. But it's the same thing in Lake Ontario. You have jet skis. They are a problem. And you also have other traffic.
1: Boats.
0: Yeah, boats.
1: A lot of traffic with boats.
0: And big boats as well. Shell Park that you've mentioned. I never figured out if Shell Park was named after a person or if it's because of the shells that are found there.
1: No, it's because of Shell,
0: the
1: oil
0: petroleum
1: company.
0: Yeah, okay, that's where that was going to be my last. Because there's a long pier, and then you get the big ships there that refuel. Yeah, I'm not sure if they bring the crude oil or if they pick up the refined oil, maybe both.
1: Or both. I don't know. I'll search that info.
0: Yeah, but there's oil being exchanged right there at the end of the pier, and so these are massive boats that are close to you that you have to keep in mind when you're swimming.
1: Well, those ones are far away. Even when they go into the channel, in Hamilton Channel, they're far away, and I have never crossed swimming the channel. Never.
0: Yeah, I don't think it's legal, right? It's the current is so strong there because that's the under the lift bridge, right? That's the channel.
1: I know two people that have crossed that. I have seen paddle boarders crossing it. I don't know. I don't know, but I know
0: dangerous.
1: Also bodies go through there, so.
0: And so those are things though that you have to keep in mind swimming in Lake Ontario. It's very specific to that space. Everywhere we swim in open water swimming, there are slight differences that we need to be able to adapt to quite quickly, and that's why it's so good to have someone local that we can go and swim with. What are also other not specialty, but the peculiarities and particularities of Lake Ontario that you have to adapt to. The lake flipping is one of them, right?
1: The lake flipping is, and it's funny because if you look at, into, when I was learning about the flipping, it says that it's twice a year, and I'm sorry, I'm going to disagree on that. It flips more often. For example, it was not a flip, but the currents 2 days or 3 days ago, I swam in the lake. And if you remember from where we started, going back to Hamilton at the catamaran club, it was warm. And it was like so nice. And I was like, oh. So I decided to swim longer. And on the way back, I was cold. And I was like, I had a drop and everything. And I was like, oh my God, I have to be careful because it was so nice. And that maybe it was 13, 14 degrees, but it felt nice after, you know, maybe 7 degrees. And yesterday when I went swimming, I said, I'm going towards the heat. So I started swimming again towards that. And it was freezing cold to the point. This is the first time that I have a brain freeze during the swim. It was so cold. It moves like it. The current goes like this. So sometimes I get the cold 2 days later when somebody had it in Toronto. So those are the things that sometimes like, what the hell happened? Why is it so cold now? Or why is it so hot? I think that might be one of the peculiarities of the other one is where I swim. Well, actually, the Great Lakes, they all have dunes. The dunes are create problems because right now there's almost no beach. The beach is maybe 12 meters long, when last year was like maybe 20 to 30 meters of beach. So yeah, swimming there yesterday, I had to, at some point I was going straight, then I had to open myself because my nails were touching the floor. So you have to do that.
0: Because when you're swimming, it's a very shallow entry into the water. Entry. So you could be in a deeper spot, you start swimming, and next thing you know, your hand is going through touching. The sand as you're pulling through your stroke.
1: Yeah. Those are the peculiar things about Lake Ontario. Other than that, it's a very peaceful place because it's so big at the same time, you know.
0: So I've got a few questions. When we started to swim there that fall, that was fall of 2020. We had a lot of muck on some days.
1: Oh, the muck. Yeah. We have muck. That's right. That's not a peculiarity, but yeah, we do. I've seen the lake doing crazy things. I think we talked about these, but sometimes the lake just throws out wood and there's wood everywhere. And then one day it's just garbage. One thing that it's happening now is people put offerings and balloons. Yeah. I mean, if you were doing an offering and if you do biodegradable stuff, fruit, flowers, I don't care, but they're putting wrap jolui or things like that in the offerings and balloons. That bothers me a lot.
0: Flowers.
1: But dry flowers.
0: Or whatever kind of flowers, but they'll put a needle through them, and that's where it gets really dangerous for us swimmers, but also for the wildlife, for the marine life, right? There's a needle or there's an open épingle. I don't know how to call that in English, but it's the needles can close
1: the
0: up.
1: The needles and the
0: pin.
1: My goodness. It's the security pins. I don't know how you call them.
0: Safety pin.
1: Yeah.
0: My goodness. Both of our.
1: Yeah, I was thinking too much.
0: Yeah. So these are the things that can be found in the water that can be very. It can be dangerous. It can be difficult to retrieve as well. There's all sorts of different things.
1: Now, the guck. What happens with this is people think that the lake is polluted, when in reality, what it is light, right? It's all the stuff that goes in the lake. It sinks like leaves, wood, anything. And then with the waves, it comes out and it gets like pounded with the waves. And then it's all in like along the shore. And people don't like it because it smells bad when the sun dries it. and it looks ugly. It's slimy and black. I don't mind it. I think for me, it's life. It's food for the birds. There's so many birds in there that I honestly don't mind. It looks disgusting, but it's not dangerous or anything like that.
0: Well, I remember we walked through that muck, and it was
1: many
0: pretty
1: times.
0: Deep. I don't know, 1 foot deep even, and we had to walk 10, 15 meters. You know, this it's pretty disgusting. But you rinse it off after. Yeah, you rinse it off afterwards, and we were completely fine. We never had a skin infection from that.
1: No, never.
0: So definitely, it's organic materials. Basically, like you said, it's all that pounded vegetation that becomes in smaller particles, and you have to just walk through. There's the muck, and then in the winter,
1: the shelf.
0: Yeah, the ice shelf. You want to talk about that?
1: Yeah. So what happens again is whenever there's waves and they start bringing more water into the shore, there's a combination of ice and sand that gets accumulated and accumulated, and with the cold starts growing. So then we have the shelf. The shelves are very dangerous. People don't realize how dangerous they are, but we have seen people falling in. Catherine fell in. I had my leg going through one, and Peter was laughing, and he has a picture, but it was kind of, it hurts. Plus, you can go down and then you drop. So the shelf in Burlington Beach is super high sometimes, more than a meter, maybe 1.2 meters. And okay, if it's minus 30, you know it's not going to melt. But if the temperature goes up, then it starts melting, and it's when it gets dangerous. Now, most people don't swim when the shelf is there. So, but people visit the beach. Another thing that it's a problem are the shells. Like you said, sometimes the lake throws out all the shells from the invasive. I forgot the name.
0: It's a mollusk. Yeah, they attach to the boats. The under part of the boats. It's a mollusk.
1: It's a mollusk, but I don't remember the name. It's a white something. Mm-hmm. What is that people like to eat when they go to the restaurants?
0: They're not oysters.
1: They're little as well.
0: Part of the mollusk family.
1: Whatever, and it's beautiful to see when the lake throws them out and everything is white. And that's the reason why maybe Shell Park is white, because they completely, but it's an invasive species that it's causing a lot of damage. And they hurt like hell when you step on them.
0: Mm-hmm. Yeah, you can get some cuts.
1: They caught. Now, I don't have that many in Burlington Beach. It's Hamilton Beach and Shell Park, the ones that have them. But it's in Lake Ontario, so.
0: So in terms of dangers in Lake Ontario, they're fairly limited. There would be access and exit dangers they have to be careful of, especially if there are ice shelves, rocks, the shells at the bottom. And then even the marine life is fairly tame.
1: The marine life, it's not. Maybe the currents, you have to be careful. Like Shell has currents because of the breach. What else? I think the most dangerous things are the jet skis and the boats, honestly.
0: Humans. And the lake flipping, because you did mention were out swimming, right? So if the lake flips from 20 degrees to 7 degrees, highly possible, you could be.
1: There was an accident about 2-3 weeks ago, but I think it was Lake Erie. A father and a kid were on a canoe and they flipped and they passed away, but I think it was because of the cold.
0: Oh, that's so sad. It's also early in the season to have some drownings.
1: Yeah, there's been a couple.
0: Ay, ay, ay. So those are...
1: That's the other danger, is that you don't know if a body is going to come here.
0: Yeah, we never know. We've heard of two instances where people have swam into dead bodies in Lake Ontario. So that's in the back of my mind when I swim over here too.
1: Me too. And that's why I never swim close to the rocks.
0: Yeah. And let's list some of the beaches that people can swim from to access Lake Ontario. And we know them more from Toronto going to Niagara Falls. The other way, I don't know them as well. So maybe you're more
1: Yeah, me
0: familiar with
1: neither. I
0: them.
1: know some places that are absolutely beautiful passing Toronto, but
0: Yeah,
1: there's way too many beaches.
0: in Toronto, there's Cherry Beach. People can also swim from the islands, the
1: The
0: Toronto
1: island is
0: Islands.
1: very beautiful, and there's a nudist beach there.
0: On the Toronto Islands? Oh my God. Right. We're saying this on air. We gotta go next time.
1: Take all of the lines of our bathing suits.
0: It's more because then we feel the water. Open water swimming is a very sensory experience. It's what senses. So when we swim without a bathing suit, we really feel like we're one with the elements. So anyway, hence the enthusiasm for the naked beaches. So there's the islands. Then there's what was it? Toronto? No, not Toronto. Ontario Place. Can you still swim out of
1: There's
0: there?
1: a Toronto, Ontario Place is a mess right now because our beautiful mayor, or whatever he's called, he sold it to a spa. So they're closing the beaches there. But there's the beaches by the pavilion. Like, I don't know the names, like Humber Bay. There's a bunch of beaches around there that are beautiful. And there are also like public pools and dressing rooms and everything along the shore. There's the beaches in Toronto. Then you go to Scarborough, and it's the those cliffs. I don't remember the
0: Scarborough
1: name.
0: Bluffs. Yeah.
1: Bluffs, those ones. They're absolutely gorgeous. And then you have. We went to swim once to where the nuclear plant is, and it
0: Oh.
1: says, "Don't go in! Don't go in! Don't go in!" I said, "I'm not going in. I don't want to have a third eye." Well, I have my third eye. I don't want just like a cyclope or something.
0: Open your third eye.
1: Open my third eye. So I didn't swim there. What's the name of that place? It's
0: I, Darling, not Darlington. I don't know why I had Darlington in mind. Anyway, I saw the sign so many times going by the highway.
1: yeah. I and you can see the
0: Yeah.
1: plants
0: And they've
1: there,
0: had,
1: so you know they have to flush water. And
0: yeah.
1: there's signs everywhere, please do not swim. And the group that we were with, three people swam. They still don't have three eyes or anything like that, but who knows? I didn't swim.
0: They just have little wings on their back.
1: Yeah, exactly. And from there, there's beautiful, there's Cobourg that has
0: Oh
1: one
0: yeah,
1: of the
0: Cobourg is
1: very nice
0: beautiful.
1: beaches.
0: Yeah, Kingston.
1: Then
0: There's
1: Kingston,
0: Kingston.
1: we discovered this beautiful park after Cobourg. What's the name of the park? Presqu'île.
0: Oh yes.
1: Oh my God, so beautiful. We saw them absolutely amazing there. And there's a bird sanctuary there. More than 300 types of birds fly there. And we saw one that was like very important. It's a purple sandpiper.
0: Oh wow.
1: Yeah. And there's the other one where all the airplanes pass by because it's a military zone. It's called Sand
0: Well, sandbank
1: Dunes.
0: there's sandbanks.
1: Sandbanks, that one. But I
0: Yeah.
1: didn't know there's a part of the beach that has mines.
0: You're listening to The Coolest Journey with me, Hélène Caron, as your host. You just listened to the first of a two-part interview with Gabriela Herrero, a year-round Lake Ontario swimmer based in Burlington, who was my first guest on this new monthly series I just started on Water Check-ins, where I talk to open water swimmers from around the world about their swimming conditions and a little bit more. All this to honor our blue planet's waters and also as a nod to Ocean Week, which is taking place in Canada this week. Don't miss the second part to be aired next Friday. 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

Good afternoon. You're tuned to 93.3 on a Friday afternoon about 1 o'clock. It's time for the Come Sunday program. Half hour of gospel music from the golden age of gospel and beyond. My name's Paul. I'm your host for the next half hour. Coming up in the next couple of weeks, on June the 19th, south of the border, is the annual Juneteenth celebrations. It's a national holiday, and it's considered to be it's a holiday commemorating the emancipation of enslaved African Americans. Juneteenth marks the day in 1865 when Union soldiers arrived in Galveston, Texas, to announce that the Civil War had ended and that all enslaved people were free. It's an African-American holiday. It's a national holiday in the U.S., although it seems like the administration is trying to kind of shunt Juneteenth to the side. But we're going to celebrate it on the Come Sunday program this afternoon. And we begin with Mary Clayton. And this is a piece of music that some people consider the black national anthem, Lift Every Voice and Sing. The great session singer, Mary Clayton.

0: up the road, boys.
1: Hey, hey there, Bobby.
0: Hey, it's Mavis Staples.
1: Hey, fellas, what's up? Hey. Oh, it's good to see all you. My goodness, Bobby, you got a nice place here.
0: Well, welcome to California, Mavis.
1: Thank you much. Whoa, you got a nice view.
0: Yeah, it is. You can sit on this porch and look right straight into Hawaii.
1: Yeah, I was over in them foothills.
0: Why?
1: I was looking for me some shoe. You know, I'm kind of hungry now, though. You got anything to eat?
0: Well, I'm sure we do. Mama, we have anything to eat?
2: Sure, we got plenty of chicken out there in the yard.
0: Well, we're going to go knock a few of them off and fry them up.
1: Hey, girl. Well,
0: Mavis, I've had the blues.
1: Oh, Bobby.
0: Mm-hmm.
1: Don't tell me you got the blues.
0: Mm-hmm. I've been up all night laying in bed, had insomnia, reading Snooze Week.
1: Oh, Snooze Week. That ain't gonna get rid of no blues.
0: Mm-mm.
1: We gotta do some singing. Let's do some singing.
0: Oh, yeah, let's
1: sing about

There's Bob Dylan and his touring band with special guest Mavis Staples from an album called Gotta Serve Somebody, the Gospel Songs of Bob Dylan, and it features gospel artists performing some of the songs Bob Dylan wrote during what is called his gospel period, from Slow Train Coming Up to about Shot of Love, those albums, when Bob decided to write gospel music. And he took a beating for it, but looking back in retrospect, he wrote some great gospel songs, and you heard them in that set. Well, no, let's go back before that. The very beginning of the set, we had Mary Clayton. She is a session singer, and you may have been listening and said, I know that voice. Where do I know that voice from? You know that voice from the Rolling Stones' Gimme Shelter. She's the voice at the beginning of that. They called her in the middle of the night. She showed up in the studio with her bedroom slippers and her pajamas on, her nightgown on, to sing that introduction, that fabulous introduction to Gimme Shelter on the Rolling Stones song. But that's Mary Clayton. Her brother is Sam Clayton, and he's the conga player in Little Feat. They're a musical family. But from Mary Clayton, from one of her solo albums, we had a couple tracks. We began with what is sometimes considered the black national anthem, Lift Every Voice and Sing. That goes back to the civil rights days of the 1960s. And then a total rewrite of a song associated with a hymn associated with Mahalia Jackson, Keep Your Eye on the Sparrow, but quite a different version from Mary Clayton in that set. And then that took us to Gotta Serve Somebody, the gospel songs of Bob Dylan. First, we had Lee Williams and the Spiritual QCs with When You Gonna Wake Up, then a tour de force, a dynamite gospel performance from Rance Allen on Bob Dylan's When He Returns, and then finally Bob and Mavis Staples with Gotta Change My Way of Thinking. There was that spoken word introduction, a little dialogue between Mavis and Bob Dylan at the beginning of that track. That actually is almost a verbatim copy of a little dialogue. Goes way back to the 1930s, and the dialogue was between the Carter family and the singing break band Jimmy Rogers, almost exactly the same words. And, you know, Bob, he's such a musical historian and has such a photographic memory. He revived that Carter family Jimmy Rogers dialogue for Gotta Change My Way of Thinking. You're listening to the Breakfast, or not the Breakfast of Champions. No, that was yesterday morning. Where have I been? No, this is our kind of a sister program to the Breakfast of Champions, the Come Sunday program on a Friday afternoon. Right now we have the Detroiters and Angels Watching Over Me.

All day and all night, the Detroiters got angels watching over them. We've got angels watching over us, and they're telling us it's time to wrap up the program. Thanks for joining us on the Come Sunday program this afternoon. We'll go with one more from the Detroiters to take us out. This is a tune called, just let me get this, press this button, press that button, and press that button. Okay, here we go. Yeah, the old favorite, Old Time Religion, to take us out from the Detroiters. We'll see you next Friday afternoon for more gospel. Bye-bye.

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And that's what we do here at Campus Community Radio in Hamilton, Ontario, based out of McMaster University. My name's Jamie. I'm the program director, just playing you some new tunes to get you through this half hour. That, of course, from their album No Hard Feelings. And the track was called Did I Say Too Much? We're going to keep on going. Take it a little more local now, which is kind of more of our thing. This is Out from Hamilton's Lost Faculty on 93.3 CFMU.

93.3 CFMU, that's the station. The website is cfmu.ca. You're listening to one or the other, or maybe some other random place that you can hear us, like on cable, which I think is still a thing. I don't mean cable still a thing. I'm aware that it is. I mean radio on cable, or maybe the TuneIn app. I really don't know. Anyway, doesn't matter. That was the Hidden Cameras from Bronto, and How Do You Love? Hidden Cameras, famously for me, I remember them because they played the first ever Supercrawl. And that was, gosh, I don't even remember when that was, mid-2000s. And it was them, and I believe Obiju played that year as well. And I was set up doing the on-site broadcast from sort of nestled into the stairway in the Sonic Onion building, which is sadly no longer the Sonic Onion building, right down by Dr. Disc there, downtown in Hamilton. And it was kind of sleety and terrible outside, and yet people were there anyway, which was pretty cool. The last dinner party before them from the pyre, that was Agnes Day. We also heard Lost Faculty, their single, Out. Going to keep on going with some more local stuff. Speaking of Lost Faculty, we're going to hear Droids Osaka, my pal Dave Fritz. The album's called Closer to the Camera Roll. This is Bits and Pieces on 93.3.

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This is Jamie, program director here at the station, and that was Hamilton's own Dunlop Brothers from Volume 2. And Say It to Yourself. Just a short little set in there because we only got a half an hour for this. We just heard the Droids Osaka album, Closer to the Camera Roll. We heard a track called Bits and Pieces. 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Maybe you're streaming, maybe you downloaded this show, I don't know. Make sure you stick around for all of our exciting programming. We do all kinds of things throughout the year during the school year, which at McMaster runs September through April. We have the Frequency program every morning from 9 to 10, all kinds of local news and information about the campus and the community and beyond. 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And then, of course, all kinds of music. So stay tuned for that. We're going to check out one more track in this little set here. This is Holy Smokes. And the album is called Too Young to Die, Smoke and Mirrors on 93.3 CFMU.

93.3 CFMU. Welcome to the show, I Heart Hamilton. I'm your host, Kristen. Thanks for tuning in today for episode 572, and it's Friday, June 5th, 2026. Into those summer months already, long awaited. And you can give the show a follow over on Instagram at iHeartHamilton_CFMU. Give me a shout there. Let me know if you're listening. Tag me wherever you're listening from. Always happy to see the radio waves out in the wild. And of course, find my show page right here at cfmu.ca, probably where you're listening right now. You can search up my show page, iHeartHamilton. And my blog is over at iHeartHamilton.ca, and you can find me on TikTok and Blue Sky as well at iHeartHamilton. So we've got lots of great music lined up today, lots of great local tracks to get to. We're going to get into some brand new stuff, plus just some more nice eclectic mix throughout the next hour. And we're going to be mentioning some local events coming up, some of which are happening this weekend. So we're going to kick off today's show with a supersized set of all local singer-songwriters. We're going to start with Alex Worms with her latest track, Paranoid. Following that, a brand new one from Emma Whale called I Don't Know. Then we'll hear from Ariana Figg with her latest called Something's Out There. Then over to Lydia Steven with her track, Love You Softer. Following that, Jesse Adams' breakup song from her EP, Love You Like I Do. And we'll round it out with Hannah Slutz from the Crying in My Car EP. We're going to hear that title track. We've got Alex Worms, Emma Whale, Ariana Figg, Lydia Steven, Jesse Adams, and Hannah Slutz to kick us off today here on CFMU.

You're listening to I Heart Hamilton here on 93.3 CFMU. I'm your host, Kristen. Great set there from the Girlies. That was all local singer-songwriters. We heard Hannah Slutz, the title track from her EP, Crying in My Car. Jesse Adams, breakup song from Love You Like I Do. Lydia Steven, Love You Softer. Ariana Figg, Something's Out There. Emma Whale, I Don't Know. And we kicked it all off with Alex Worm's Paranoid. And coming up this weekend, it's Open Streets on Sunday, June 7th from 10 a.m. to 4 p.m. on King Street between Gage Avenue and John Street. Open Streets returns to transform King Street into a vibrant car-free space for walking, biking, rolling, and community fun. Stretching from John Street to Gage Avenue, Open Streets is about enjoying the street itself. Hundreds of vendors set up across five main areas along King to create hubs of activity between the areas of Open Street. There are three additional mini hubs set up by the community, local businesses, and the BIAs. And I want to mention in the International Village at Ferguson Station, celebrate Pride Month with Village Pride, hosted by House of Adam and Steve. That's running from 11 a.m. to 4 p.m., featuring a market of local artisans and makers and drag performances. And getting back into our local soundtrack, we're going to hear an eclectic Hamilton set up next. We're going to start with Paulo Leon from his 2020 album, Partly Stabilized, Partly Curious, the track Glass Plates Part 2. And then we'll carry on with Paulo Leon into his other project, Senko, off of their EP, Lore. Now I Feel Like I'm Dreaming. We'll hear Glass Plates Part 4. Following that, over to the Crowleys off of their great album, Strange Seasons. We'll hear the track Seasons. And we'll round out this one with Onglish from his album Wave Pocket, the track Garden featuring Early Bird. All coming up next here on CFMU.

And some more great local music there. That was Onglish Garden featuring Early Bird from Wave Pocket, The Crowleys Seasons from Strange Seasons, Sanko Glass Plates Part 4 from Lore, Now I Feel Like I'm Dreaming, and Paolo Leon Glass Plates Part 2 from Partly Stabilized, Partly Curious. Another event happening in the city tomorrow, that's Saturday, June 6th. It's Concession Street Street Fest, running from 11 a.m. to 6 p.m. on Concession Street between East 25th and Upper Wentworth. Enjoy live music, vendors, food, and more at Street Fest. The busy Concession Street will be closed to be turned into a place to walk around and enjoy what the neighborhood has to offer. And getting back into the local tunes, we're going to hear a Hamilton pop, punk, and emo vibes with this next set, all releases out within the last 5 years or so, starting with a brand new one just out within the last little while from Andrew Morawski called Welcome to Nowhere. The album is charting high here at CFMU, and we're going to hear the track Runaway. Following that, we're going to hear In All Fairness off of their 2023 EP Everyone Leaves, the track Down Bad, Hillary Duff. Then over to Pedestrian from their 2024 release, So Happy You're Here, the track Couch Surfer. And then Math Club, who I'm always a fan of, we're throwing it back to his 2022 album, Suddenly, to hear the track Sometimes. All coming up next here on CFMU.

And we just heard some local rock there. That was Math Club Sometimes from Suddenly, Pedestrian, Couch Surfer from So Happy You're Here. In All Fairness, Down Bad, Hilary Duff from Everyone Leaves. I wonder if they saw the Hilary Duff renaissance coming. And then we kicked it off with a brand new album from Andrew Morawski called Welcome to Nowhere. And that was the track Runaway. And to end off today's show, we're going to hear from the band Junestone from their 2024 album First Try, the track With Me. And you can catch Junestone at the next Road to Supercrawl Battle of the Bands style showcase at Mills Hardware on June 10th, hosted by and presented by Grant Avenue Studios. And Junestone is joined by Chelsea Reynolds, Jammers Waffle House, Joshua Pascua, and T. Valentina. The theme music that you heard at the top of the show was New Hands Swimming, the Quick Fix remix. Find me on Instagram to get in touch at iHeartHamilton_CFMU. Have a great weekend, and I'll see you next time.

0: Welcome back to Office Hours Unplugged, where we chat with researchers and PIs here in McMaster. Today we bring with us to the studio Dr. Ian Rustall. Could you please introduce yourself to the audience?
1: Hello, I'm Dr. Ian Rustall. do you want like more background
0: information? Just about like, yeah, about research and, you know.
1: Oh, like what I'm up to? Yeah. So I do most of my research at St. Joe's on Charlton at the Research Institute of St. Joe's Hamilton. I'm an assistant professor in the Faculty of Health Sciences Department of Pathology and Molecular Medicine. Mm-hmm. Do you want background on like the topics and stuff?
0: Sure.
1: Like that? So yeah. I work as part of a team, like a group of researchers, and we are largely known as like the infectious disease research group at St. Joe's. And so just a ton of work on infectious diseases, ranging from diagnostics, molecular tests. We also help with a lot of clinical trials, testing samples for different pathogens. Right. And I also do a lot of work on surveillance, a lot like in wastewater, mm-hmm. and like more largely in like wider populations.
2: Okay, so take us back to when you did your bachelor's.
1: Okay.
2: Tell us what the pathway was to getting into infectious disease research and molecular biology and all this stuff.
1: Yeah, it was kind of circuitous, like it was pretty winding. Mm-hmm. It wasn't a straight linear path at all. Mm-hmm. So I think I always wanted to be a scientist. Like I just was not, you know, I wasn't like I want to be a firefighter or a police officer. I was like, I want to be a scientist. I was really, really interested in how things worked and super curious. Like my parents still tell me, like, I just asked a million questions, which most kids do. And I think I just didn't lose the curiosity as much as some.
0: Right.
1: So I remember like in grade 8 saying, okay, like what classes do I need to take to like be a scientist or do science? And I had a really good, grade 10 biology teacher who just like really instilled it. And like, she pushed me to talk to some researchers in my city, and some like really interesting opportunities talking to people doing like actual like science and seeing what it's like. So then I'm originally from Thunder Bay, so Northern Ontario, not a large city, but like a decent size, the biggest one in that region. And I decided to go to Ottawa for a bachelor's in biochemistry. And as part of my fourth year, I did like a fourth year research project. And that research project, I started in a lab and I ended up being in there for 6 years. So I started with my fourth year's thesis and then I did a master's. And transferred to a PhD and did that all in the same group. So,
0: wow.
1: And then that was all in cancer research.
0: Wow.
1: So pretty different from what I'm doing now.
0: Yeah.
1: But very, very related with like different techniques.
0: And would you say like your experience in your first lab, did that really solidify your interest in pathology and what you're working on now? Or would you say there's another experience that kind of pushed you towards that direction?
1: So that was to get to the end of my PhD,
0: right?
1: And I did quite a bit more between then and now. So it all kind of, I mean, it solidified. Like, I mean, I just love doing the work,
0: right?
1: Like, I love the experiments. I love working with like a small team to answer some questions and like and try to do new things. Like,
0: right.
1: I was always so so interested that like, I could be doing an experiment on a particular type of cancer, looking at a specific gene or protein, and I would put on a drug or a chemical that's supposed to change its activity or inhibit it or something, and then see what happens.
0: Right.
1: And you kind of know from like what you're doing and the ideas you're putting together, like I'm the first one with this cancer type looking at this gene, putting on this drug and seeing what happens. And so I'm like the first one to see what happens when you do this. And so, like, I was just totally hooked, and like, I just love doing that type of stuff, and like, very, I love troubleshooting and trying to answer these kind of like unique, weird questions. So, I think that applies to just like a ton of life science research.
0: Absolutely,
2: yeah. I think that's also very, I guess, attractive part of it for me, just feeling like you're on the frontier,
1: exactly,
2: so to speak.
1: Yeah, no, exactly. Yeah. You know, like you're.
2: Yeah.
1: there's not a lot of like new maps to discover on the planet.
2: I was actually just going to bring that up. I remember thinking when I was a kid how there's like nothing left to discover. I mean, this is like the one thing that still remains uncharted, so to speak.
1: Yeah, it's like this or deep ocean.
2: It's not a very hard choice, honestly. However, so you started out in a cancer research lab. What exactly did you do in that lab research-wise? Like, what kind of cancers did you look at? What kind of work did you particularly focus on for your thesis?
1: During my PhD, I worked on small cell lung cancer. It's a particularly aggressive type of lung cancer. Not necessarily a strong association with smoking as non-small cell lung cancer, and just really like hard to treat, really poor outcomes, and just trying to come up with novel therapeutics. So like most of my cancer research days was looking for new targets, trying to like repurpose other drugs or not even use drugs and use genetic methods to knock down genes and proteins and see if it's like a legitimate target.
0: Right.
1: So I actually worked in three different cities before coming to McMaster. So I also worked on glioblastoma, which is like a stage 4 brain tumor. It's like also a very poor outcome, fairly like highly, very heterogeneous. Like it's a very mixed type of tumor and like it's just resistant to tons of stuff. And like the outcomes are really, really bad, like like 5% or less survival after 5 years.
2: Oh, wow.
1: And after that, I went to Princess Margaret in Toronto for my first postdoc and worked on leukemias and AML, like kind of like the more aggressive type of leukemia. So I had to kind of like switch all my background knowledge of the tumor type and all that kind of stuff, but all the same techniques. And then when I went to Calgary, which I did my second postdoc there, went back to brain tumors and glioblastoma and looked at brain tumor stem cells. And there's actually like quite a few researchers at McMaster doing similar work. And I did have some collaborations with them. And and then after that, you know, there's a time when you're a researcher where you kind of are finishing up usually your second postdoc. You've kind of been trained and gained a bit more independence and you're like ready to leave the nest and go out on your own. And that was early 2020 and the entire world kind of shut down early 2020. And all like, it wasn't even like people stopped hiring, like labs shut down. They like closed the doors
2: to leave
1: the nest. They're like lights are off, doors are closed, like people aren't going into labs. It's just like full shutdown. So

0: training. So we also had a 2-year-old and daycare was shut down. And so we were like, of the 7 days of a week, my wife and I would split it 3.5 and 3.5. So like one of us was always at home with him and one of us was working 7 days a week. Like we were just trading off. Like I work 2 days, you work 2 days. We split Wednesday. Someone gets groceries on the way home. And it was really hard because we were just completely on our own. Like neither of us had family in Calgary. So we decided that it was time to move back to Ontario. We're both originally from Ontario. My wife was born and raised in Hamilton, so she has family here. So we looked to come here. And I applied to a couple positions to try to like work in a lab while I figured things out. And I actually got a job at where I am still working now, with the Infectious Disease Research Group. And it just really lucked out. Like, it was still like peak COVID. It was before Omicron came.
1: Right.
0: They were doing a lot of work with COVID, and which is why they kind of needed another set of hands. And the thing that drove me towards infectious diseases was an infectious disease.
2: Wow, that's amazing.
1: So, now obviously you work in what would on a surface level seem to be a completely different field of study within healthcare. Biomedically and biochemically, how do the two overlap in your experience? Because there had to have been some sort of overlap for you to be able to seamlessly sort of transition all your experience.
0: It's pretty much a complete overlap. I think like there's some things I don't do now that I did a lot of before. Like I used to do a ton of tissue culture, like growing cells in dishes. I don't do that now, but you can still do that as part of infectious diseases. Like a lot of people do that. We just like, that's just not where our focus is. So we don't do it, but like it would also apply. And there are times where you need to do a little bit of it, but, all of the other techniques, like I was always very like, I worked a lot with cells, did some, work with animal models, but, in the end of the day, it was always molecular. I was always molecular focused. You're either trying to figure out like, a mechanism, how proteins are working together, cell signaling pathways, metabolism. Everybody's kind of least favorite class, but it's actually like super interesting if you're actually like if you're actually like trying to answer new questions about it. Like a lot of like qPCR.
2: Right.
0: I did a bunch of like sequencing work and was getting like some big data, and like data was kind of growing and realizing that's where a lot of the field was going. And I was part of like a really big national like Stand Up to Cancer research group, big team grant, and it was just like tons of data. And so like seeing what happens when you like get genome data, RNA expression data, methylation data, like all these just like tons of different types of omics data on the same samples, and trying to figure out, and got exposed to a lot of bioinformatics. And then so when I came to this group, they were just starting to get into some sequencing work. And so I brought in some of the stuff I had recently been learning and training on, and brought like sequencing and a bit of bioinformatics into the play. And so, everything was directly transferable, I think.
2: And
0: just like all the background is different.
2: And like through your experiences in cancer therapeutics and infectious disease testing with all this data, what would you say like the biggest lessons you've learned in translating all that data and those experiments and articles into like clinical applications?
0: So it depends what you're doing. I think the biggest thing is the timeline. Like anything to do with cancer research just takes so much time and so much money and is hard to actually implement. So like I think a lot of the work I did in cancer research was really interesting. I think some of it had potential, you know, to get somebody's like focus and maybe start designing drugs or improving drugs that are already around. But those types of things just take so much capital, so much money. You know, you can put an entire company behind it and like 10 years of preparing and a clinical trial and seeing what happens. And so the timeline for that, like you put out a paper, hopefully somebody grows on it. You kind of let it sit there and people reference it, and hopefully that like grows over time and you're kind of growing the pool of knowledge and trying to like point people in a direction like, oh, this metabolic pathway is actually really cool.

0: that has potential, but you don't really get to see or be part of the implementation of it. So with the like infectious diseases and different pathogens, you can design or implement or improve a test, and you can share it with somebody, and they can go start using it on clinical samples after like a quick like validation test. Yeah. So the really nice thing about being at St. Joe's, so like off of main campus, is we are one floor down from the like the virology lab, who does all like the clinical testing. So they receive samples from the entire region and test like all the respiratory tests and a bunch of other like types of tests for different categories of, of pathogens. And we work like hand in hand with them all the time. So we can help them optimize the test. We can take a test that they use and do it on something different, like wastewater. So there's a lot of back and forth, but it's just like really cool to be for that translation part where you're actually like doing it on clinical samples. You can improve a test that gives somebody an answer about what they have faster. So we're always kind of trying to like optimize it, make it faster turnaround time, less hands-on time, cheaper, more informative, and hopefully kind of like improve like patient outcomes by limiting how much time they're in the hospital before they get treated for the right thing. So yeah, I don't know if that answers your question, but basically like one of the big things is just like time to impact.
1: Right. The route to getting it translated clinically is just more linear than it was in cancer research, in your experience, is what you're saying.
0: Yeah. I mean, like in the field, yes. I mean, one part of that is like going from therapeutics to diagnostics, right? It's like a completely different kind of area. But it's just been nice to be able to see like you're giving people answers in a short period of time.
1: And so you mentioned wastewater, right? And for those who don't know, who might be a little confused by that very out of place name drop if you're not in the loop, how does your work and the infectious diseases group's work as a whole tie in with wastewater? Could you talk a little bit about that?
0: Yeah, I think I mean, everybody knows what wastewater is in its grossness.
1: Yes.
0: I think a lot of people were exposed to it during COVID. It has actually been used as a surveillance method for pathogens for a long time, for many decades, and especially as like a way to check for increasing or cases of polio in some cities. And then, and during COVID, like it was just really helpful. It was really helpful to be able to say the amount of cases in your community is going up or down or staying the same. It was implemented pretty early on. And so our group was actually part of the Ontario surveillance program, the wastewater surveillance initiative. And so we were testing multiple sites in Ontario. We're getting wastewater shipped in. And then, so it was being done for a while. It was like proven working. It was really informative through like the early variant stages. But when Omicron came and people were like, you have to come, like you have to stop coming for tests. Like there's just too many people. Like we have to limit it to healthcare workers. Like every time there was a point in time, I mean, it's hard to remember like all the details, but like there was a point in time with COVID where like you're like just a random person. And like if I got sick or my kid got sick, we would drive them to a building. They'd get a nose, like an NPS swab from a nurse. And then they'd get that tested and they'd get it like a, people were like, I need to know that you want like a 24, 48 hour turnaround time. And so people were like, every single person in the community was like, if I get sick, if I got the sniffles, if I have cough, I want to get tested and see if I have COVID. And then when Omicron came in, it was just like exponentially, like so many more people got it. It was too expensive, and you just like the turnaround time was too long. Like finding out a week and a half later you had COVID was just not very helpful. And so then they were like, well, we're in the dark, we're flying blind, we don't know if like there's a new peak coming. One of the best things was you could look at the wastewater data.
2: Right.
0: And so for a few tests, like you're testing a sample 3 days a week, you can actually capture it in the entire community. And so you can say for hundreds of thousands of people, averaged out, it's either it's going up or it's going down. And it's just good to know, right? Like, mm-hmm. It's really unsettling to know if, like, is it a time where is this a worse time to go out and be with my family or mm-hmm. to, like, you know, to go out for Christmas dinner or like a special occasion? Should I be masking to go to the grocery store? Like, it was really, it was really helpful for people to know, like, how bad it was, how bad it was at the time.
1: Yeah. Yeah. So I suppose the rapid antigen tests they developed kind of helped that problem from the people side of things, where it allowed you to get your, I guess, positive result in and self-quarantine. But then this is more helpful from a public health standpoint, where it can inform, you know, governmental decisions on making lockdowns stricter and what have you. And then I assume that the field has ballooned in the last few years, given the increase in demand. What major advancements have you seen within the field, or have you been at the forefront of?
0: With wastewater specifically? So a lot of people stopped doing it, mostly because, like, the governments just kind of stopped paying for it. A lot of people are still doing some research with it, but it really, really slowed down, and there's not quite as much wastewater testing happening. But because all these different people got all these different samples and experience working with it, like, one of the things we're focusing on now is just, like, what else? There's so much else in there. Like, there's so much information and stuff to learn from the wastewater that hasn't been looked at or hasn't been tried. So if you want to know for diseases that aren't tested for as frequently, mm-hmm. so for things like even COVID still, flu, RSV, like things that are tested for clinically very frequently and you have good data for, you can kind of track them over time and see when they are rising and when they're mm-hmm. kind of finally going back down, which is informative to like physicians, mm-hmm. especially like emergency departments, to know what is, like, what disease is, like, really increasing rampant right now. Mm-hmm. And there's a whole bunch of other ones where, like, there's just not a lot of testing data. Either it's, like, there's not a lot of cases when there's, like, a big increase, or it's for things that people don't typically go get tested for every time something's wrong, right? And either they know they have it and they don't get tested, or they don't have access. And those are just, like, kind of for detection of things, like detection levels. There's a whole other pile of things where, like, you know, you don't know what you don't know. So right. Then there is a whole bunch of other characterization you can do. So now we're looking at, like, I'm applying some of my sequencing background to the wastewater data and saying, can we now look at, like, resistance levels for certain drugs and viruses or bacteria? And you can say, in a very unbiased approach, so you're not only taking people who are the sickest, you're not taking only people that live in a certain like long-term care home or on university campus, you're saying over the entire population, what percent of this virus is resistant to this therapeutic? So mm-hmm. We can look at, like, Tamiflu resistance in flu A, and then for some bacteria, we can look at, like, STIs and be like, what are the percentage of gonorrhea that's resistant to our first line of treatment mm-hmm. in the community? We can go back to samples we started processing a year ago, 2 years ago. Is that resistance increasing? Is it decreasing? Is it holding flat? And that's kind of, like, all in addition to, like, the number of cases type of data that you see. So I think there's a lot of characterization. I think there's a lot of information you can get from sequencing. One of the things I don't have the money for, or the funding for right now, is to just, like, every once in a while just do, like, really deep sequencing of wastewater mm-hmm. in your community. Mm-hmm. And stuff like that could get you so much information, like everything in your community right now. So and then if you do it over a period of time, now you have it over a time horizon. So do you guys know, like, the Wayback Machine?
1: Yeah.
0: The internet. So if you could just say, like, oh, let's look back 6 months ago. Like, was this virus here? Was this bacteria here? If there is a new virus popping up, if all of a sudden you're worried about hantavirus,
2: right,
0: on the other like side of the world, and it's starting to kind of like increase, people are worried that it's going to increase globally, then you can go back to your data and you can say, was hantavirus there last week? Was it there the month before? Was it there the month before? So you can actually like mine your data, either in real time or going backwards. You don't have to like, design new primers and figure like design a new assay to start testing for it and then start testing for it once you get it. You can actually just like go back and see like, is it here now? Was it like, when did it start showing up?
2: Right.
0: And so like at the epidemiological level, I think there's just tons of information there. And so if you can actually like get like funding over a period of time where you can sequence samples going backwards and then forwards, then I think there'd be just so much information there. So Anyway, I think there's lots and lots to learn on the surveillance front.
2: Yeah. And since we're kind of coming to an end of our conversation, I kind of want to go back to what we were talking about before recording.
0: Yeah.
2: Do you have any advice for students who are interested in research, specifically in what you're doing, infectious disease or maybe even cancer therapeutics? Do you have any advice for them on, I guess, how to find a job, how to find opportunities? Because I know from my experience, a lot of first years, a lot of second years, you know, they're really excited about research. And I found that they're actually quite well informed. I think the new generation is a little bit more well-informed and doesn't really fall for those common misconceptions. So I'm curious from your own experience, do you have any words of wisdom you'd like to share?
0: Yeah, I would say talk to a lot of different people and explore all your options. And academic research is really described as a very linear process. Like it was always like that for me. I knew what I wanted to try to do and I'm like, I'm going to exhaust all my efforts doing it like this very linear thing, like PhD, postdoc, and then like job, and then future and money and grants and
1: hopefully
0: tenure and then retire and still work in the lab. And so it's not a linear path for most people. Like everybody I've like met and worked with over a period of time, most people I talk to who are in positions now, like it's just not a linear path. And so I would say, don't expect it to be like a really straightforward thing. If you want to just like keep learning new things, keep learning new techniques, being able to apply techniques in new ways and like do things in different fields and kind of bring them together. So like when I was doing cancer research and thinking about like, okay, let's bring in, there's not a lot of people doing like really interested in like, at the time I was more interested in AI before ChatGPT, and bringing in like bioinformatics and AI curiosities into the cancer research area. So for me it's been really nonlinear.
2: Mm-hmm.
0: Like I said, I was trying to apply when COVID had shut down all universities, and so like zero hiring. So I went to this lab and got hired as a research associate. And then while working there, was able to apply to the Department of Pathology and Molecular Medicine, and got an academic affiliation. So now I can start teaching a few classes, start applying for some grants. But that was like, 10 months ago. So it's still like very, very early days.
2: Mm-hmm.
0: I can start training some, mentoring some really, really promising, bright trainees.
1: Thank you so much.
0: And, yeah, so it's very like start of my journey, but like there was definitely a time in 2020 where I was like incredibly sad because I thought that like there was a point where I left the lab in Calgary where like I put my pipette down and I was like, I don't know if I'm gonna touch a pipette again. I was really worried about it, and so and it was like, you attach a lot to this identity and what you think that you're supposed to do and what you're doing, and if you get that taken away from you, it's just like it's awful. So looking back, I'd say like, oh geez, like want to like calm down and that as long as you kind of keep keep trying, and like you might have to like divert and go down a little bit of a different path for a bit of a time, but there are a lot of people who either take breaks or do something different and then come back to it. Maybe it'll work, maybe it doesn't. And then there's just like a whole other world of industry, startups, commercialization. There's a lot of other options too. Yeah. So even if academia doesn't work, like, you can still be curious, answer right. scientific questions, and it doesn't have to be at a university in an academic lab. And so, there's just like, it's not a straight path, and mm-hmm. it's just like a lot of winding roads intersecting, and
2: got to be persistent, right? In any field, especially in science though, right?
0: Yeah. And if you really care about it, just like, you know, keep doing it. Don't think you have to be doing it all the time. Like, every single job doesn't have to be exactly what you want.
2: Yeah.
0: Mm-hmm. But if you keep working towards it, like, you'll like get there, but you can also pick up like new things,
2: and yeah,
0: like
2: on the way.
0: You can switch over to infectious diseases and get really excited about that.
1: Mm-hmm.
0: I think it being like very, very early on, knowing it's not linear, and that there's a lot of different ways to get to kind of doing something that you think is important and has an impact. It's like, there's just tons of options.
1: Mm-hmm. Well, anyway, thank you so much, Dr. Restel, for coming down here and sharing your story with us. It's been wonderful talking to you and finally having you on. thank you again for sharing your story and your science. And thank you to everyone listening. We will see you next time on Office Hours Unplugged.
0: Okay, thanks.

You're listening to 93.3 CFMU. My name's Jamie. I'm the host and producer of a couple of shows here and the program director of the station at large. And today we got a 90-minute set of reasonably contemporary music for you, starting off with the one we just heard. That's Spencer Krug? I don't know. Once again, never heard anyone say his name out loud. But, of course, Spencer was an important part of the band Wolf Parade. Also does solo stuff, as you just heard. Also was in Moonface. Also Sunset Rubdown. Worked with Frog Eyes. Extremely busy fellow, that Spencer Krug. And definitely worth checking out the new stuff as it comes along. That's, I believe, in anything, the solo piano version. Thanks for tuning in to 93.3 Community Radio in Hamilton, Ontario. Let's stick to Spencer's. We're going to hear from Spencer McKenzie. The album's called Empty Chairs. This is the title track off that one. Stay tuned.

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That was Pimmer from the album Trans Am and Moons of December. 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We have all kinds of things to enjoy there, including our top 30 charts. 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Check out what's happening in terms of local bands and other bands and unusual artists. I think our top five right now is like the weirdest combination of Daphne, Beverly Glenn Copeland, and Sun. It's really strange. I say right now, I shouldn't say right now, because you could be listening to this 2 years after I recorded it. I don't know. But go check it out anyway. See what's there now. Because I really don't know. Gorillaz, of course, from the mountain. That was the Moon Cave. And we started off with Spencer McKenzie and Empty Chairs. Gonna stick with some local stuff right now. Sean Beinhaus, I believe. Again, guessing at pronunciations. Sean's album is called I Can't Let Go. This is Master on 93.3 CFMU.

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That was the Winnipeg Jazz Orchestra with Sean Irvine. The album's The Forgotten Stories Suite, Movement 1, Nightmare. And half the fun is playing jazz in the middle of a rock show. At least for me. Mike Casey, before that, from The Complete in the Before, a track named Ghazal. And before that, Sean Beinhaus, I Can't Let Go is the name of his album. The track was called Master. Coming up next, a band who probably don't need our support, but we'll always support them because they're pals. Arkells with Group Love. This is Ride on 93.3.

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That was Lighthouse. No, not that Lighthouse. A new Lighthouse from the album Atropine and Astraea, the name of that track. Before that, we heard Gnarls Barkley from Atlantis. That was Tomorrow Died Today. And we started off with Arkells featuring Group Love. That was Ride. Moving right along into more stuff. Beached Out, the album's called Average Weekends, Hands in Reverse on CFMU.

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My name is Jamie. In that set, we heard from Mise en Scène from Drive Through Confessional and a track called It's Okay to Be You. Before that, we had Dave Gunning from Field Notes. That was Angel's Share. And we started off that set with Hands in Reverse from the album Average Weekends. That was the band Beached Out. We got another couple of songs to play for you. One more set. Lou Oma. The album is called Enfold. This is Good Boys on 93.3.

It's a groove. Funny Boat, who played the CFMU fundraiser in 2026. Much appreciated, folks. That track was called Sponge. Before that, we had Eric Foligno from Hours for the Taking and Stand By. We started off with Lou Oma from Enfold and a track called Good Boys, leaving you with the Bossa Nova Frankenstein Heavy Relic, and the name of the record, Continuum, the name of the track. This is 93.3 FM, CFMU.ca on the internet. My name is Jamie. I'm the program director here. Hope you've enjoyed the set. We'll talk to you again soon.

That was Calvin Love with a track called Payback on 93.3 CFMU. That's on the FM dial. If you're listening that way, maybe in the car, maybe in the kitchen, we're also at cfmu.ca. For those of you listening, streaming on your phone, on your computer, my name's Jamie. I'm the program director here at 93.3. We are broadcasting from the basement of the Student Center. Sorry, lower level. Let's class that up a bit. At McMaster University in Hamilton, Ontario, and we got a two-hour set of music for you. As I said, that was Calvin Love, and at the time of recording, you could be listening to this years later. I don't know how long this will remain in rotation, but at the time of recording, you cannot escape Angine de Poitrine. They are everywhere. Or is it Angine de Poitrine? My French is notoriously terrible. But they've been everywhere. There's a lot of theories as to why. I just think they're wacky and cool. So that's why I'm playing them. This is from Volume 2, of course. I don't know. How do you say that? It's UTZP. It doesn't matter. Here it is on 93.3.

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That was What's On Your Mind. Their new album is now entirely out and available to you in finer record stores or streaming services anywhere. So pick it up, especially if you're listening locally. Support some local talent, even if they are enormous and don't necessarily need only local support anymore. It just, you know, it's a good habit to keep going. The support. Why not? Aquaculture in there. And the album's called 1783. What are you saying? The track that we heard really made that set eclectic musically. Didn't mean to. We started off with Angeline de Poitrine from Volume 2 and Utsp. Sure, let's go with that. And let's keep going with more music. Status Non-Status have an album out called Big Changes. This is Good Enough from that record. And then we're going to kind of be local again. Hear a little Daphne featuring himself. Daphne featuring Caribou from Butterfly. That's coming up later. But first, Status Non-Status.

0: therapist told me that I should tell you the truth, and you're still angry. So sometimes I feel like I still should have lied. I tell you the truth because I care, but I also lie to you because I care. But if I tell you the truth, I guess I can sleep better at night. But then it looks like I don't care because I'm telling you the truth. I mean, I guess I'm just not a... Everybody hates when they get to that part when they realize that I don't want to tell you I don't care, but if it seems like I don't care, it doesn't mean I don't care. It just looks like I don't care. Because my emotions have been sanded off. I live in LA, sweetie. What do you expect?
1: Thundercat. Newest album from Thundercat. The album is called Distracted. The track was called No More Lies. That's on 93.3 CFMU FM in Hamilton, Ontario, or CFMU.ca. Before Thundercat, we heard Dance Nath with Dance Nath. That's Daphne featuring Caribou. Clearly, Daphne being the full-on dance project with no vocals, clearly thought, hey, I'm going to sing on this one and say it's featuring Caribou. Clever, I think. Funny, I like it. I'm also a big fan. And that track kind of, because of the vocal, reminds me of the stuff off of Caribou's last record, which was the most dancey record, I think, Caribou's ever made. Anyway, the new Daphne record, the newest Daphne record is called Butterfly. It's fantastic, like all of them are. The track we heard was called Waiting So Long. And we started off the set with Status Non-Status from Big Changes. That was good enough. Gonna keep on going with more music here at McMaster University, Hamilton, Ontario. That's where we're coming from. This is Julianne Riolino from Echo in the Dust. And be good to your mother. Sounds like good advice to me.

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Before that, we heard Silas Johnson, the single for FC Rewind, and Julianne Riolino. Before that, from Echo in the Dust and Be Good to Your Mother. 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Either way, hope you're enjoying the tunes we have for you. There's a band in this set whose name I can't say on the air because this could be played as you're taking the kids to kindergarten. But before them, Hi Home from Someday I'll Be Gone and Talk to Me.

0: Buns. That's the name of the group, Buns. Just Buns. Joyride, the name of the album, Wake Me Up, the track that we heard. Before that, the band whose name I can't say, Holy F. From the album Event Beat, the track's called Gold Flakes. Holy F have been around for some time, but have not heard from them in a little bit. So that's kind of exciting. And I don't even know for sure if people know much about that band, because they are a little bit experimental, but nevertheless, you should know about them, because there is a local connection to that band that you might not know about at all. There is a fella in that band by the name of Graham, and Graham Walsh is his full name. Graham was a Hamilton musician for many years and was in the band Flux AD with Julie Fader, a.k.a. Julie McDonald. In case you didn't know it, there you go. I'm just so full of interesting information, aren't I? We also had High Home kicking off that set with Talk to Me from Someday I'll Be Gone. Moving on into someone I have, like, mountains of respect for. She's in her early to mid-70s. She's still doing new and interesting and crazy and noisy and super cool things. And she has a new album out. It's called Play Me. This is the title track. This is the one and only, the fantastic Kim Gordon on 93.3 CFMU.
1: Things are going on in this city. Now in the mix with DJ Farmer's Market. 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
2: Come on.

Every once in a while when I'm doing one of these mixed music sets, I have to just point out that my origins here, the fun I had when I was like 21, just playing things in the same set that should not be played together, and hoping y'all love it. And I feel like that's gotten easier to do because the internet and streaming services really have kind of erased the borders of genres. People like all kinds of different stuff. We're not as tribal in our music tastes, and there are good and bad things about that, I suppose. But certainly, I back then even loved everything. And I mean, we're talking like the early 90s. I wanted to play everything, so I still do. As you can tell, because I just played Really Real from Robin. The album is Sexistential. Robin's great. Big fan. But before that, it was the Melvins and Napalm Death from Savage Imperial Death March. That was a track called Some Kind of Antichrist. I mean, what am I thinking? What am I doing? What is the point of anything that I'm doing here? The point is just to goof around and have fun and listen to all kinds of music. So I hope you're digging that on 93.3 CFMU. Kim Gordon started off that set. She, formerly of Sonic Youth, continually of the ultra cool Play Me is the name of the album and the name of the track that we heard. So we're going to keep playing music. I don't think this next set will be quite as horrifying in terms of the whiplash you get between tracks. This is Snail Mail from their latest Ricochet, My Maker, on 93.3.

Hey, everybody, this is Jamie, Program Director here at 93.3 CFMU. That was the one, the only, the unusual, the amazing Tanya Tagaq. And When They Call, the name of that track from her most recent album, Cootie Catcher. Before that, Something We All Got, the name of the records. Cooties? Is that what they're saying? Get it? Cootie Catcher, Something They All Got? Forget it. Straight Drop, the name of the track. And we started off with My Maker from the latest album from Snail Mail, Ricochet. We have a little bit of time left, so let's keep on going with Charlotte Cornfield. This is Hurts Like Hell. Hopefully it won't. On CFMU.

93.3 CFMU. That was Mina with a lovely little tune called Bridge on Fire. That was Where the Light Goes. And we heard Wesley Joseph in there with If Time Could Talk and Hurts Like Hell. Charlotte Cornfield on 93.3 CFMU, CFMU.ca. My name is Jamie. We're winding this set down a little bit. Let's keep on going, though, with some more local stuff. We're going to hear from the legendary Beverly Glenn Copeland, who lives in Hamilton. Maybe by the time of recording has returned to Toronto, because I know that was part of his plan, him and his spouse Elizabeth. We're looking at moving back, but I don't know if that's happened. So who knows? Maybe one-time Hamiltonian, Beverly Glenn Copeland. But also going to hear from this guy, Floating Mansions with Smoke on Tongue on 93.3.

Beverly Glenn Copeland and Elizabeth Glenn Copeland with Laughter in Summer on 93.3 CFMU. Before that, we had Smoke on Tongue from Floating Mansions, keeping the Hamilton theme alive there, and now leaving with something totally different. This has been Jamie, program director here at the station. We've been playing all kinds of music. Thank you for tuning in. This is the Beavis Frond from Horrorful Heights and Quietly on

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On this Friday, just some more tunes that I've been listening to over the week. We're going to be playing a lot of sort of jazz fusion, soul fusion. That first track you heard there was Wind Parade from the album Places and Spaces by the great Donald Byrd. Up next, off the album Free Ride by Dizzy Gillespie, we have Wrong Number. 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
1: 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Before that break, we had Last Summer in Rio by Azimuth off their album Telecommunication. Up next, from the album Candy by Bobby Hutcherson, we have Stardust. 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

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Enjoy live music, vendors, food, and more at Street Fest. The busy Concession Street will be closed and to be turned into a place to walk around and enjoy what the neighborhood has to offer. Find out more info at concessionstreet.ca. Again, that is Concession Street Street Fest, June 6th, from 10 a.m. to 6 p.m. Find out more information at concessionstreet.ca. With that being said, that last tune we heard was Stardust by Bobby Hutcherson, off the album Candy. Up next, we have from the album... I forgot what album. That's okay. It's the tune Gentle Thoughts by Herbie Hancock. You're listening to 93.3 CFMU's Mac Jazz Ain't Dead, and I hope you've been enjoying the show up to the halfway point here. But with that being said, I hope you enjoy this tune as well.

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That last tune there from the album Secrets, I found the name of the album. Gentle Thoughts by Herbie Hancock. Up next, by Les McCain from his album Layers, Sometimes I Cry. You're listening to 93.3 CFMU's Mac Jazz Ain't Dead. Enjoy.

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That last tune you heard there by Les McCann, Layers. The album Layers, of that being. The tune Sometimes I Cry. Up next, by Joe Henderson from his album Power to the People, Black Narcissus. Enjoy.

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That last tune, Black Narcissus, off the album Power to the People by Joe Henderson. Up next by Ronnie Foster from the album Two-Headed Freep, the track Mystic Brew. Enjoy.

That tune you just heard there was Mystic Brew by Ronnie Foster, off his album Two-Headed Freep. Up next, from the album Yusuf Lateef's Detroit, Woodward Avenue. 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Enjoy.

That tune you just heard was Woodward Avenue from Yusuf Lateef's album, Yusuf Lateef's Detroit. Before we say goodbye to you, we've got one more song to play, but I hope we get through as much of it as possible. But this has been 93.3 CFMU's Mac Jazz Ain't Dead. I hope to see you next Friday. And in the meantime, enjoy Little Sunflower by Freddie Hubbard off his album Backlash.